on 10,000 Good Songs, tracks that conjure up the first days of summer. That one may be a little stretch, doesn't mention summer, but puts dark sunglasses in there, so the judges say yes to Chrissy Hynde, and certainly to Kenny Chesney's Summertime from 2005, DJ Jazzy Jeff and the Fresh Prince definitely qualifying with their Summertime song. And here's Chris Staples now offering up Hepburn in Summertime. It makes our early summer list, and certainly our 10,000 Good Songs list right here.

10,000 good songs, sunny and warm. The summertime forecast from Keb Moe off his 2022 release, Good to Be. Stevie Wonder from Songs in the Key of Life. We heard Summer Soft, kind of an enjoy it when you can message there. And Chris Staples had us imagining Hepburn in summertime. It's all right by me. I'm Paul Ingles. It's all summer tunes today on 10,000 Good Songs. We'll be joined by Lana Del Rey, David Bromberg, Randy Newman, Beach Boys, of course, and more. Right now, here's Roseanne Cash recalling the summer I read Colette. That's something she did. That was never on my summer required reading list. Maybe the Three Musketeers for me. Anyway, it's summer reading here from Roseanne Cash on 10,000 Good Songs.

Randy Newman on 10,000 Good Songs, remembering his time on the beach from his 2017 album, Dark Matter. And David Bromberg from his How Late'll You Play Till album, we heard Summer Wages, which do tend to disappear quickly, as David said. And Roseanne Cash, The Summer I Read Colette, from her 10-song demo release. More summer tunes ahead from Calvin Harris, Imagine Dragons later, Gillian Welch, and Lyle Lovett next with a songbook classic. Stay tuned.

Killian Welsh there on 10,000 Good Songs, covering a Greg Brown tune called Summer Evening from a Greg Brown tribute CD called Going Driftless. Lana Del Rey in 2012 put out the album Born to Die that had a taste of summertime sadness on it. Ray LaMontagne sang Summer Clouds from his Monovision release of 2020. We had the Beach Boys classic Surfer Girl in there, and Lyle Lovett covering the classic Summer Wind that I probably first heard by Sinatra. It's from Lyle's Smile Songs from the Movies collection. We're going to throw in a little dance beat here with Calvin Harris and also rock out with Imagine Dragons as we wrap up our second Summer Salute Hour. Harris offering up Summer here from his 2014 Motion release on 10,000 Good Songs.

0: That's Imagine Dragons with the tune Summer from 2015's Smoke and Mirrors release. And from about the same time, Calvin Harris' song Summer. And we're out of time for this slightly more below-the-radar suite of summer songs. Hope you liked it, whether you are in summertime or dreaming of it coming back. I'm Paul Ingles. I hope I'll be back with you soon with more of my no-repeat list of 10,000 good songs. Take care.
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2: 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Clear and cool tonight, low 40s, could be some fog down around the lake. Winds will become light and variable. Early fog, then sunshine Saturday, upper 60s to near 70. Clouding up Saturday night, upper 40s. Spotty showers Sunday, upper 60s to near 70. Mostly sunny near 60 on Monday, and mostly sunny mid-60s Tuesday. I'm meteorologist Russ Murley on WRGY, Real Community Radio.
3: 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Thank you, Words from the Woods Advertising, for supporting WRGY and this week's episode of Modern Hype.

has impressed me so many times. They started off as an acoustic group in the mid-2010s decade and then went off to make a lot of really awesome cinematic pop music that I have absolutely loved. It's DJ Hunter, and I'll be here for the next hour with Modern Hype, and it's going to be absolutely vibular. Bill Smith is coming up in a few minutes with the new music pick of the week. In the meantime, this one right here from Jamie Miller, it's Baby Doll, Modern Hype. You know what's up.

My name is Bill Smith, and you're tuning in to my new music pick of the week. Each week, I bring you a highly recommended new song for you to check out. Another collaboration with a dance producer and a vocalist that doesn't disappoint is Only Thing That Matters by London-based Australian producer Sunny Federa and UK vocalist-songwriter Hayla. Both artists have been to the top of the Bill CS Top 30 more than once. The song isn't a single and forms part of Sunny's first album since 2022 called Can We Do It All Again. It also features his two number ones from my chart, Tell Me with Clementine Douglas, and Some Days with Jazzy. You'll also find his hits Think About Us with fellow producer DOD and vocalist Poppy Bascom, and Asking with veteran producer MK and once again Clementine Douglas. It's a great album for variety within the pop and dance and house genres, and other collaborations are with producer vocalist Crystal, producer James Carter, and vocalists Lily Allberg and Julia Church. You can find other releases by most of these performers somewhere in my blog. Hayla once again provides a stunning vocal on this track, which complements her own solo releases. Here are Sunny Federa and Hayla with Only Thing That Matters.

That's Only Thing That Matters by Sunny Federa and Hala, which is my new music pick of the week. Since many dance producers choose not to release albums for years at a time, it's always good to dive deeper into the rest of the songs, as you'll almost certainly find something more to enjoy. I've also noticed that dance music is starting to move into different directions, largely to cater to the TikTok and social media crowds, which means more sped-up silly novelties and a lot of recent remixes of classic pop and dance tracks, particularly if you attend a club show or festival. Fortunately, not every dance producer is making those kinds of releases, so when you're sick and tired of trends, there are plenty of more authentic dance releases to find. I'm Bill Smith, and you can follow me on Threads, Instagram, and Blue Sky at TheBillCS, and you can read all about the songs I feature at www.billcsmusic.blog. My blog also includes my online chart of favorites, The Bill CS Top 30, which is full of more great music recommendations and past picks of the week. Remember to tune in every week to this station for my new music pick of the week, where I'll continue to bring you the fresh and exciting releases from around the world.

Osborne, take a drink. Don't mind if I do. What are we having? Beer, Wobbling Wilbur's. What's going on here? Thank you, Bill Smith, for the new music pick of the week back there. Wonderful EDM collaboration from Sunny and Hala. Really good stuff indeed. And we got some Cammy Barnes up next. This is the Pipes of Home on Modern Hype.

That's Ryan Mack with That's My Baby. Now I'm half expecting my dog Tundra to come dashing in here, because that's something I say to her often is, aw, that's my baby, because she's a soft little palm skin, she's awesome. And I actually got that line, that's my baby, from music, actually, because I was looking at some new releases earlier in the year, found out that Sydney Kesang, formerly of the group Echo Smith, started her very own solo Americana career. And the title track to her album that came out this year is this track right here, That's My Baby on Main Street. It's Modern Hype, you know what's up.

Max McNown with Comets. He started out with country, and now he's doing the same kind of really cool, dreamy type of pop music that I miss about the 2000s, so I am really digging that. Get this one up next from Tyler Rich, track called All the Small Things.

track called Colors. I first heard that song earlier in the week when I was chilling outdoors on the glider listening to some tunes, and that song goes so well with a summer day. It's awesome. It's DJ Hunter with Modern Hype. Get some EDM mixed with country up next. You know, double wide house. Marshall

modern hype. She is the daughter of an absolute businessman, co-founder of Groupon, owner of several AI companies, and because of that, a lot of people try to call her a nepo baby. She is not. I mean, she grew up with billionaires, so if she was a nepo baby, she would probably not be making country. She would be making smooth jazz, classical, opera, or all three. So I hope that clears that up. It's modern hype with this one right here from

is downright catchy. That is Miles Smith and Dublin Lights on Modern Hype. Not only are we staying within Europe for this one, but we are staying within the very, very broad, very, very wide Smith family, because now we're headed to Sweden, where we have Euro country artist Jay Smith. A track off his album Jaywalking that came out last year. This is Bar Thinking, and this is absolutely a bop. It's Modern Hype. You know what's up.

song pretty much sums up my last year of college. J. Smith, Bar Thinking on Modern Hype. That just about does it for me this week, but I'll be back next week with a fresh new showcase of bops, and it's going to be absolutely vibular. Modern Hype is a production of Project 276 in collaboration with Fox Bend Media and the Bill C.S. Music Blog. 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

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Clear and cool tonight, low 40s. Could be some fog down around the lake. Winds will become light and variable. Early fog, then sunshine Saturday, upper 60s to near 70. Clouding up Saturday night, upper 40s. Spotty showers Sunday, upper 60s to near 70. Mostly sunny near 60 on Monday, and mostly sunny mid-60s Tuesday. I'm meteorologist Russ Murley on WRGY, Real Community Radio.

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1: And here in downtown Rangeley, we've checked the thermometer. It's 51 degrees.

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My God, Becky, look at her butt. 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She looks like one of those rap guys' girlfriends. But, you know, who understands those rap guys? They only talk to her because she looks like a total prostitute.

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1: And here in downtown Rangeley, we've checked the thermometer. It's 51 degrees.

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I'll be playing some of the best songs from the best movies. 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One week, for example, it might be rom-coms. Or another week, it's action movies. Sometimes I'll pick a few legendary artists, like Springsteen or Madonna, Tom Petty or Bob Seger, and I'll feature their best songs in film. Along the way, there may be hints so you can try and guess the name of the film. It's all about movies and music. I hope you can join me this Thursday at 5.

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So imagine this. It's 3 o'clock on a Tuesday afternoon, and you're just sitting around with some idle time on your hands, and then it comes to your mind. You're like, oh, yeah, that's right. It's Timmy time, the Stroud Power Hour on 90.5 WRGY. I think I'm going to tune in and see what Tim Straub has for me today.

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1: That is absolutely true.
0: Oh, wait. Oh, sorry. I think that was actually the wrong Randy. 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
1: You're listening to WRGY 90.5 here in Rangeley. We just took a look at the local temperature. It's 49 degrees.

is it that I always find myself so hungry at exactly noon on Saturdays? Is it because it's lunchtime? Wait a minute, I know. It's because Christopher Kimball's Milk Street Radio airs on WRGY at that time. Each week, Chris and his guests discuss the many questions surrounding food and its culture. From your favorite Mexican dishes originating in Guadalajara to your classic New England clam chowder, Milk Street Radio is there to dig and dive in. So remember next Saturday, when you can't find the motivation to make lunch, tune in to WRGY 90.5 FM for Christopher Kimball's

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Rangeley. 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
1: It's nice to be here in Monterey.

is dedicated to the people and the city of San Francisco, who may not know it, but they are beautiful, and so is their city. This is a very personal song, so if you cannot understand it, we suggest you fly Translove Airways to San Francisco, USA. Then maybe you'll understand the song. It will be worth it, if not for the sake of this song, but for your own peace of mind.

When Sunday morning rolls in over the western mountains of Rangeley, something special begins. It's Dean Gray's Jazz Brunch, your weekly hour of velvet rhythms and local flavor. 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And now you can stream it with ease. 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Dean Gray's Jazz Brunch. Sundays in Rangeley just got smoother.

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1: 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It is 44 degrees out.

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1: 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It is 44 degrees out.

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Sunny skies, temperatures close to 70 this afternoon, light south winds turning cloudy tonight, lows near 50. Spotty showers tomorrow, mostly during the morning hours, a high in the mid-60s. Sunday night, mostly cloudy, near 50, turning sunny and cooler Monday, near 60. Sunshine, mid-60s Tuesday. I'm meteorologist Russ Murley on WRGY, Real Community Radio.

Hi, this is WRGY meteorologist Russ Murley. The weather can be tricky to predict here in the western mountains of Maine, but we've got you covered. My updated forecast is on 7 days a week, every hour on the hour, right here on WRGY, Real Community Radio.

Hey there, it's me, Wheels, Rangeley's famous coon cat. When I'm not out hunting or patrolling my porch, you'll find me curled up at Snow Source, my favorite hangout in town. And what's playing in the background? WRGY, of course, the best radio station in Rangeley, Maine. My human just says, Alexa, play WRGY. 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So if you're strolling through town, stop by Snow Source. Say hi to me, Wheels. I might be lounging, I might be lurking, but I'll definitely be listening to WRGY.

0: 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Welcome to Rangeley, Maine, and WRGY. We all love it here. Thank you very much.
1: 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It is 42 degrees.

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Sunny skies, temperatures close to 70 this afternoon. Light south winds turning cloudy tonight, lows near 50. Spotty showers tomorrow, mostly during the morning hours, a high in the mid-60s. Sunday night, mostly cloudy, near 50, turning sunny and cooler Monday, near 60. Sunshine, mid-60s Tuesday. I'm meteorologist Russ Murley on WRGY, Real Community Radio.

awake and look around me at these four gray walls that surround me. And I realize that I was only dreaming. For there's a guard and there's a sad old padre. Arm in arm we'll walk at daybreak, when again I'll touch the green, green grass.

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2: And checking the downtown temperature here, it is 45 degrees here at WRGY 90.5 FM radio.

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Sunny skies, temperatures close to 70 this afternoon, light south winds turning cloudy tonight, lows near 50. Spotty showers tomorrow, mostly during the morning hours, a high in the mid-60s. Sunday night, mostly cloudy, near 50, turning sunny and cooler Monday, near 60. Sunshine, mid-60s Tuesday. I'm meteorologist Russ Murley on WRGY, Real Community Radio.

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1: And taking a look at the local temperature down here in downtown Rangeley, it's 54 degrees.

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Sunny skies, temperatures close to 70 this afternoon, light south winds turning cloudy tonight, lows near 50. Spotty showers tomorrow, mostly during the morning hours, a high in the mid-60s. Sunday night, mostly cloudy, near 50, turning sunny and cooler Monday, near 60. Sunshine, mid-60s Tuesday. I'm meteorologist Russ Murley on WRGY, Real Community Radio.

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0: brothers at age 11 to be groomed as a movie star, Guy Mitchell also performed on the radio in L.A. He sang for a big band in the 1940s and won on the Arthur Godfrey Talent Scouts. After that, he met Mitch Miller at Columbia. Supposedly, Mitch Miller said, "My name is Mitchell, and you seem to be a nice guy, so let's call you Guy Mitchell." His first big hit came in 1951, "My Heart Cries for You."
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Bobby Vinton didn't plan to be a singer. He wanted to be a big band conductor. But when he began singing, he was an immediate success. Several of his singles went to number one, including Mr. Lonely in late 1964. It was his last song to hit number one, but he continued to be popular into the 70s, even having his own TV show for a few years in the late 1970s.

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Sunny skies, temperatures close to 70 this afternoon. Light south winds turning cloudy tonight, lows near 50. Spotty showers tomorrow, mostly during the morning hours, a high in the mid-60s. Sunday night, mostly cloudy, near 50, turning sunny and cooler Monday, near 60. Sunshine, mid-60s Tuesday. I'm meteorologist Russ Murley on WRGY, Real Community Radio.

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0: straddling the line between pop rock and country, starting with the Hank Williams standard, I'm So Lonesome I Could Cry, in 1966. Then in 1969, he scored his second big hit with this one called Hooked on a Feeling.
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2: And taking a quick gander at the old temperature gauge here at WRGY FM Radio in Rangeley, it is 61 degrees.
3: Mingo Springs Golf Course has been family-owned for over 40 years, and in more recent years are now a proud WRGY underwriter. 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

Native of Denton, Texas, Ray Peterson contracted polio as a child and began performing for fellow patients while he was at a treatment facility. He relocated to L.A. in the late 1950s and had some success, including his 1960 recording of Tell Laura I Love Her. He then started his own record label and had one big hit, Corina, Corina, in 1961.

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Sunny skies, temperatures close to 70 this afternoon, light south winds turning cloudy tonight, lows near 50. Spotty showers tomorrow, mostly during the morning hours, a high in the mid-60s. Sunday night, mostly cloudy, near 50, turning sunny and cooler Monday, near 60. Sunshine, mid-60s Tuesday. I'm meteorologist Russ Murley on WRGY, Real Community Radio.

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0: 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Sunny skies, temperatures close to 70 this afternoon. Light south winds turning cloudy tonight, lows near 50. Spotty showers tomorrow, mostly during the morning hours, a high in the mid-60s. Sunday night, mostly cloudy, near 50, turning sunny and cooler Monday, near 60. Sunshine, mid-60s Tuesday. I'm meteorologist Russ Murley on WRGY, Real Community Radio.
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And the following is a list of municipal and plantation meetings open to the public, which may be of interest to our listeners for the week of September 7th. September 7th is Labor Day, so municipal and plantation offices will not be open, but in the case of Rangeley, it still has a fairly busy week. Starting with Tuesday, the Sewer Commission meeting is canceled. However, the Board of Selectmen's regular meeting will be held from 5:30 to 6:30 p.m. at the conference room at the Rangeley Town Office. Also on Tuesday, September 8th, from 6:30 to 8:30, the Board of Selectmen will be participating in a quarterly meeting with neighboring plantations. Again, that will be at the conference room at the Rangeley Town Office. And on Wednesday, September 9th, the Planning Board will be meeting from 6 to 8 p.m. and again at the conference room at the Rangeley Town Office. If you have any questions or you'd like more information on any of these meetings, you can contact the town at 864-3326 or go to their website, townofrangeley.com. Moving on to Dallas Plantation, again, the office is closed on Monday, but on September 8th at 6:30 p.m., Dallas Plantation representatives will be at the regional quarterly meeting for the town of Rangeley and neighboring plantations. And again, that will be held at the Rangeley Town Office conference room. Those are the scheduled municipal and plantation meetings for the Rangeley region for the week of September 7th. If you or your organization would like to notify our listeners of any of your public meetings, you can notify us by email at wigyradio@gmail.com or call us at 864-9749 with information on the event, the time, the place, and the subject, and we'd be more than happy to put it on the air for you. 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
1: 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Sunny skies, temperatures close to 70 this afternoon, light south winds turning cloudy tonight, lows near 50. Spotty showers tomorrow, mostly during the morning hours, a high in the mid-60s. Sunday night, mostly cloudy, near 50, turning sunny and cooler Monday, near 60. Sunshine, mid-60s Tuesday. I'm meteorologist Russ Murley on WRGY, Real Community Radio.
2: 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We're down here in downtown Rangeley. We're at 67 degrees.
3: I'm Christopher Kimball from Milk Street Radio. The food from the U.S.-Mexico borderlands isn't what you might expect. Yeah, they have tacos and salsa, but they also have cowboy candy.
4: Jalapeños or serranos, macerated in simple syrup, and they're addicting.
3: Breaking tradition with Patty Enich, that's coming up this week on Milk Street Radio from PRX. Christopher Kimball, and this is Milk Street Radio. Patty Enich grew up in central Mexico, where people take their salsa verde very seriously. They typically make it three different ways.
4: In Mexico, you would say, do you want your salsa verde cruda, cocida, or asada?
3: But in the U.S.-Mexico borderlands, people like to bend the rules.
4: It had raw, boiled, and charred tomatillos, and chiles, and garlic, and it blew my mind. And that, in central Mexico, would be heresy.
3: Since then, she's been mixing techniques, ingredients, and chilies.
4: The borderlands just freed me of, you know, not having my mom overlooking my shoulders, saying, Patty, this is not how we do things.
3: Patty Enich redefines authenticity. That's coming up next on Mill Street Radio from PRX, right after the news. This is Mill Street Radio from PRX, and I'm your host, Christopher Kimball. Patty Enich shares stories and recipes from her time traveling along the U.S.-Mexico borderlands. She ate things like cowboy candy.
4: It's jalapeños or serranos that are macerated in simple syrup, and they're addicting.
3: And green spaghetti.
4: It is like a bechamel sauce that's enriched with poblano chiles and jalapeños and onion and garlic, sometimes tomatillo. Then you add cheese on top, and it's a pasta like no other.
3: The foods of La Frontera, that's coming up later in the show, but first we visit America's biggest night in food. Every year, the industry gets together for the James Beard Restaurant and Chef Awards. Started back in 1991 when Wolfgang Puck was named Outstanding Chef and Nancy Silverton won for pastry. That night, Rick Bayless, Jasper White, and Emeril Lagasse all took home regional awards. 35 years later, they're all considered legends. This year, Gail Simmons hosted the awards in Chicago.
5: Wow, it is a great-looking room. Good evening, everyone. Welcome to this year's James Beard Restaurant and Chef Awards. Congratulations. This is where icons are made.
3: Mill Street Radio senior producer Sarah Clapp spent the evening in the press room and spoke to honorees just moments after their big wins.
6: My name is Carrie Kawa Harding. I'm with Johnny's Cafe in Omaha, Nebraska, and we won the Classics Award tonight.
7: And I'm Sally Calwa, the other owner.
6: We're sisters.
8: So what does it mean to be named an American Classic? How does that kind of fit into the story of your restaurant?
7: Well, we're a very long-standing restaurant, over 100 years. We're built on the backbone of the cattle industry. We're located right next to where the stockyards used to be. And so that has continued. We still hand-cut and age our beef. We're really a classic steakhouse.
6: But I think because we've been around so long, we have so many customers that come in that came in as children, like their grandparents brought them as they were bringing cattle to the stockyards. And if their grandfather or their father got a good price on a cow he was selling, then they got to go eat at Johnny's and have lunch. And then if it was a really good price, maybe they got to have dessert.
7: And, you know, we're where you had your prom, and we're where, you know, you came on your first date, and are just kind of celebrating everyday things and some really special occasions. And we've just been like, I don't know, there's always something crazy going on. We were closed for the filming of like About Schmidt, the movie. That was a really fun thing. We were in some music videos. It was a local one, but there's always something going on. It's a very unique, beautiful restaurant, so we've always got something going on.
9: 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Nothing that my Korean grandmother would not recognize as a Korean ingredient, we do not use.
10: 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And it's the perception of ethnic food that could be elevated and it deserves the global stage.
11: We're from Wild Crumb Bakery in Bozeman, Montana. I'm Swarthy, the bread manager. And we won Most Outstanding Bakery. Sorry.
12: We're 65 employees packed in a very, very small bakery. 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
12: Trademark that for a shirt. 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
13: yeah. Trademark pending.
12: Yeah.
14: It's become a daily spot for a lot of people. Before I started working at Crumb, it was my emotional support treat of the day. The first treat that I ever had was the Huckleberry Scone, and we sell hundreds of them. A little bit of crusty sugar on top. They're fabulous. They're my favorite.
12: Mine would be the orange pecan sticky bun, fresh out of the oven.
15: The brown butter pumpkin bread.
13: Oh my god.
15: The little mini individual ones with the brown butter maple glaze.
13: Okay, that's what I want to change my mind.
14: Yep. Wow.
16: I'm Evelyn Garcia, chef and co-owner of June in Houston, Texas, and we just won Best Chef Texas.
17: I'm Chef Henry Liu, co-owner of June in Houston, Texas, and we just won Best Chef Texas. June was always a love story of our family, our upbringing, our culture, our history. It's the American food that we understand it to be. My parents are immigrants from China. Her parents are immigrants from El Salvador and Mexico. And we just clashed the worlds together.
18: I always joke around. I'm like, we have the same palate. We love the same things.
17: One of my favorite things is probably the nuegnos.
18: Yeah.
17: A nuegnos is a Salvadorian pastry. It's super chewy, made with yuca, very savory. We drizzle it with piloncillo honey, which it's unrefined cane sugar from Mexico, topped with fried orange, candied salt. The flavor is unexpected. The texture is unexpected. It looks like a donut. Yeah. But it's not a donut.
18: I was confusing. Like, if you've never had one before, and it's really funny because I'm Salvadorian, so everybody's like, oh, I'm so happy you put, you know, nuegos on the menu. And I was like, actually, it was Henry who really wanted the nuegos on the menu, and I think it's like one of the most proudest things, and it's funny that I always get the credit for, but it was Henry who put it on there.
19: I am Jessica Bain from the Serving Spoon Restaurant, and we were honored tonight with America's Classic.
20: Yes, and I'm Justin Johnson with the Serving Spoon. We're located in Inglewood, California. We're a family-owned business. This is my sister. The business was founded by our grandfather in 1983, then owned by our parents, and then my sister and I, we took it over about 4 years ago. And so it's really cool to see everybody's efforts come all together and be able to be celebrated like this on a national scale. It's really, really special to us.
19: So we have customers that come in anywhere from 1 to 7 times a week. And so, one, they're expecting to see some of their friends and their family members, as well as the employees, and vice versa, we're expecting to see them, so that always makes it a reunion.
20: Yeah, it's pretty cool. Sometimes people come to the restaurant, not even to eat, just to say hi, just to check in on us, because like it's all love at the Servant Spoon.
8: Do you have a favorite regular you'd like to shout out right now, or someone that just makes your day when you come in?
19: You know what? Mr. Joe. Mr. Joe is a regular of ours. He is 99 right now, and he's going through a little bit of health issues. So shout out to Mr. Joe. He's a top-tier loyal student.
20: Yeah. We're always thinking about you, Mr. Joe.
3: Were a few of the winners of the 2026 James Beard Awards, speaking to senior producer Sarah Clapp. Open call for the 2027 James Beard Awards begins September 30th. You can find more information at jamesbeard.org/awards. Now it's time to answer cooking questions with my co-host, Sarah Malton. Sarah is, of course, the star of Sarah's Weeknight Meals on Public Television. Her latest book is Home Cooking 101. Sarah, before we start, I have a question.
0: Okay.
3: So, food TV's changed a lot, and you were there at the beginning, and we had the basic cooking shows, which you did, which I've done. We had Food Network, then we had the big competition shows, and now I guess we have the next iteration of competition shows. And we had Tony Bourdain, which was, I think, his own show. Is there any show, cooking show on television now you really like to watch or think is adding something new to the mix?
0: Well, it's funny you should ask because I don't watch food shows.
3: Oh, well, that's the perfect question.
0: But if I did, and I should, I'd watch the British Baking Show.
3: Yeah, that's still a good show.
0: Because that's pretty unique, and it's real people. It's not sort of fake real people.
3: Yeah, I know, I do like that. Yeah.
0: Yeah. So to me, that would be the most significant one. And I don't know why I don't. If I inadvertently end up watching a food show, even if it's a competition show, which I hate, I always learn something. So I don't know what my problem... I guess I'd rather read. Let's put it that way.
3: Okay, so let's go to the calls.
0: Yeah, let's take some calls. Welcome to Milk Street. Who's calling?
21: Hi, my name is Kim from Rhode Island.
0: How can we help you today?
21: First of all, thanks for having me on. Big fan of the show. I love to bake sweet potato muffins for my daughter, and my husband picked up some purple sweet potatoes the other day at the store, and I was looking forward to making these beautiful, bright purple sweet potato muffins for my toddler, but when I made the batter, I didn't realize that the baking soda in my standard sweet potato muffin recipe would turn them this blue-green color. I love the taste and the texture, but I'm wondering how to achieve both of those things and also keep them bright purple.
0: Geez, that's sort of rough because we are talking about, I never know how to pronounce this, anthocyanins. You know, those are the very, very brightly colored blue, purple guys. And they do react, I mean, with acid in particular, but I guess also a base. Soda's a base. So I hate to tell you, I don't think there's any way to fix it.
21: Oh, that's a bummer.
3: Well, look, I have a 7-year-old. He just turned 7 last week, and he wants blue icing on his chocolate cake for his birthday every year. It comes out this weird color. In my household, that would be good news, not bad news.
0: Ah.
3: The only way to get around it if it's unappetizing is to add some color to it artificially, but I don't see how you get away. Well, I guess the other question is if you get away from making it acidic, but you need that, I assume. Do you have buttermilk in this recipe or something like that?
21: There was no buttermilk, but it did call for baking soda and baking powder.
3: Well, one thing you could try, I just spoke to a baker about this recently, that they found that this baking powder, baking soda thing is less sensitive than we think. So what if you just dump the baking soda next time, which would change the acidity, of course, and just use the baking powder, which is a combination of those two things, and see what happens? Because my guess is it may not affect the rise that much. I would just dump the soda.
0: That's a thought.
21: Interesting.
3: How much baking powder and how much baking soda is in the recipe?
21: I think it was a teaspoon of baking soda and half a teaspoon of baking powder.
3: Just use a teaspoon of baking powder. That's what I would do. And then eat them in the dark.
0: Kim, can I ask you another question?
21: Sure.
0: Do you know if what you used was something called ube? U-B-E?
21: I would assume so, although I'm not super read up on if there's a difference between what people call ube and just a purple sweet potato.
0: Ube is very popular in the Philippines. It's a purple yam. Apparently, a lot of people get frustrated because it loses its wonderful purple color. So they do cheat. I know this because we, during the pandemic, I belong to this women's culinary group. We did demos online, Zoom, to keep us going. And we had one of our members who is Filipino did a dish with ube. And she talked about this frustration. And she said sometimes what people do is they add, there's a powder or an extract that would keep it purple. But I imagine that's not the easiest thing to find, ube extract. But that might be something you want to look for, because that apparently works. You just add some.
1: I mean, was this actually tasted a lot better, or was just this a novelty because of the color?
21: I think it was just a novelty. I mean, usually my husband just grabs regular old sweet potatoes. And when he came home with the purple ones, I thought, oh, great. They're going to taste great, and they'll be this fun color. They tasted great. They just weren't the color I expected, I guess.
1: It does sound interesting, yeah. But pH does affect color.
0: Right.
1: In vegetables. Recipes. Yeah, yeah, vegetables.
0: Yeah.
1: Anyway, Kim, thank you.
21: All right. Well, I'll try those methods. Thank
1: All right.
21: you so much.
1: Take
0: okay.
1: care. Bye.
0: Bye.
1: Welcome to Mill Street. Who's calling?
2: This is Joan from Crescent Lake, Oregon.
1: How can we help you?
2: My husband and I came across a bumper crop of matsutake mushrooms this season. They grow in the wild in Oregon, and we forage them for fun, and we just ended up with a lot of them. And we're kind of running out of ideas of what to do with them. They're pretty unique in, like, smell and flavor.
1: Well, they're pretty strongly flavored, right?
2: Definitely. Like, they have, like, a cinnamon, but in, like, a savory, maybe pine kind of way.
1: My go-to would be to skewer them and grill them. If you're doing, you know, meat on the grill, it would go with meat. The meat can stand up to it. I would do that. Uh-huh. You know, I cook a lot of rice, and you could put, you know, diced mushrooms on top with some butter or soy or mirin, whatever, and end up with sort of mushroom rice. That would work well. I think you've got to pair it with something strong. I wouldn't put it with other mushrooms. So grilling would be my, or broiling would be my go-to. The other thing is you could do, there's a trick they have in Japan. They do this with chicken thighs. It's called a 1-1-1. And so you take one part mirin, one part soy sauce, and one part sake. And you could put the mushrooms in it for 10 or 15 minutes and then throw them on the grill and grill them. That also might temper the flavor a little bit and make it better. So those are my...
2: Ooh, I love that idea. Yeah. We've been adding on to ramen and... Mm-hmm. It's a bit strong for ramen. And we also made gohan. I think that's how right. you pronounce it. And that was pretty good. But there's just only so much gohan.
1: Yeah, one person can take, huh?
2: So we needed some new ideas.
1: That's a great t-shirt. There's only so much gohan one person can take. Sarah?
0: Yeah. Well, I think taking it the Asian route, you know, it's loved there. Maybe doing a tempura with a interesting dipping sauce. So
2: Ooh, okay.
0: batter it.
2: What do you mean by interesting dipping sauce?
0: Well, something strong. You know, okay. either an Asian dipping sauce, soy, mirin, sesame, little sesame would be nice.
1: Oyster sauce in it.
0: Yeah. Or
2: Ooh, yeah.
0: another idea would be to bake them and glaze them with a miso glaze, like miso, honey, soy sauce, rice vinegar. Again, sort of an Asian root.
2: These are great, you guys. I love the baking with a marinade, and I'm really loving this 1-1-1 and then a grill idea. I'm going to give those a go.
1: They'd be great in banana bread, too.
0: Just
1: joking.
0: Not.
2: No, gross.
0: No.
2: I mean, it does kind of have a cinnamon scent.
1: Yeah, there yeah. you go. See?
2: They are fun to forage if you ever have the opportunity.
1: We did a story on this show many years ago about foraging mushrooms in Oregon. And the story was it was extremely competitive and almost dangerous because people, you know, had their little places in the forest. So is this something where you have to run faster than the competition, or do you have your own secret place to get them?
2: I mean, we kind of have our own secret
1: right.
2: spot. And I feel like if you live up there, you have your little secret
1: right.
2: spot. It tends to be close to your house if you live in the mountains.
1: Right.
2: What you're referring to is totally correct. There are areas, and it's super, super competitive. People, like, they're there one day and gone the next day, right. and so are the mushrooms.
0: You know, you might want to check out this book. I can't remember the name of the book. I remember the name of the author, Kristen Town, and it's all about foraging and recipes for mushrooms.
2: Oh.
0: I would definitely check it out. It's a great book.
1: Joan, it's been a pleasure.
0: Yes.
1: Thank you for calling.
21: Yeah. Thank you guys so much. This was fun.
1: Good luck foraging.
0: Yes.
1: Take care.
21: Okay. All right. Take care, you guys. Bye-bye.
0: Bye.
1: You know, one of my neighbors, a long time ago, it was 15 years ago, he stopped by in our town of Vermont, and he had this huge paper bag, and he had a hen of the woods mushroom, which was almost the size of a basketball, soccer ball. It's the size of a soccer ball.
0: Wow.
1: And that is the best. It's almost like meat. It's so dense. And
0: yeah.
1: Sauteed or grilled.
0: Mushrooms are great.
1: That was a great gift.
0: Yes.
1: This is Milk Street Radio. If you need some inspiration in the kitchen, give us a ring, 855-426-9843, 855-426-9843, or just email us at questions@milkstreetradio.com.
0: Welcome to Milk Street. Who's calling?
4: Hey there, this is Leah, and I'm calling from Ann Arbor, Michigan.
0: Oh, yes. How nice. How can we help you?
4: Well, so when I was a kid, I'm 69 years old, and so in the early 60s, I lived in Los Angeles, and I used to get this cheesecake, and it was so different, and it was cooked on a large sheet pan, and it was quite dense and crumbly and maybe a little more cakey. It wasn't creamy. And then the only other place I've had it, I got it in Golders Green, which is a Jewish area in London, and it was in a bakery. And I love it. I've tried a few things, and it's not the same. And when I try to Google for it, I can't find anything that speaks to that as a thing on a sheet pan and, you know, the whole thing.
0: More crumbly than creamy. My gut reaction is it's a ricotta cheesecake. It's not a cream cheesecake.
4: Okay.
0: Does that sound like plausible? And I wonder if in England it might have been farmer's cheese, which is similar to ricotta. Because that has more of a crumbly texture. You know, think about it.
4: Okay.
0: Ricotta versus cream cheese. I believe you will be able to find a recipe for that. You just Google it. Ricotta cheesecake will come right up. Chris, what do you think?
1: Ricotta cheesecake. It's not going to be as wet as a regular cheesecake. It'll be rougher textured.
4: Uh-huh.
1: But it's not cake-like. So what was the texture like exactly?
4: It was like if you put a fork in it, hunks of it would come off, and they would adhere to themselves. You know, it wasn't creamy. They're like pieces.
1: I don't know this. I've never had it. I would ask, does it have any flour in it? Because maybe that is part of it. If it's a little cakey, that is, it has a little crumbly, maybe it does have some flour in it. Is that possible? I don't know.
4: Possible.
1: You know, Sarah's right. It could be right. The ricotta is the cheese of choice here, but maybe they also add, I know sometimes they add semolina flour to ricotta cheesecake.
4: Oh.
1: I've seen that happen. So maybe there's some semolina in here or something. That could be it.
0: I would start with making a ricotta cheesecake and see how that feels, and then maybe look for variations on it.
1: I would bet there's semolina, there's something else in there that would make it a little drier, probably.
4: Yes, dry. In fact, I made yesterday a recipe that referred to itself as dry, and it's not dry at all. It used farmer's cheese and sour cream and cream cheese, and it's just kind of like grainy and creamy and wet.
1: Was there a base of some kind, and was there a topping, or was this all just one layer?
4: So it was one layer, and it came on a sheet pan, and I think sometimes there was maybe a kind of bland cookie sort of crust that didn't draw much attention to itself. And, you know, you'd get a square of it.
1: Was there a topping layer?
4: Yeah, I feel like sometimes there was pineapple involved in it.
1: It didn't have a name, the recipe, or was it from a particular place or anything?
4: The place in Golders Green was, you know, a kosher Jewish bakery.
1: This is really an interesting recipe, so thank you for this.
4: Cool. And can I just ask, if I start with something and then the notion of adding flour would potentially be the thing that would move me in that direction?
1: I would think so. As I said, I've seen cheesecakes where you add some semolina to it, so that would be my guess, but it would not be the first time I've been wrong, so... Sarah can attest.
0: I would also say just Google ricotta cheesecake and you might find a recipe that has flour in it. It's very possible.
4: Okay.
1: Hey, thanks. We'll try to figure this
4: awesome.
1: Out.
4: Awesome.
5: Yeah.
1: All right.
4: Thank you so much, nice? You guys.
1: Yeah. Thanks for calling.
4: Take care. Okay. Bye-bye. Bye.
1: This is Milk Street Radio. Coming up, Patty Yinich eats her way across both sides of the border. Christopher Kimball here. I know it's just beginning to feel like fall, but here at Milk Street Radio, we're already getting excited for Thanksgiving. And this year, I'm taking your calls with Aaron French from The Lost Kitchen. 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
1: This is Moshe Radio. I'm your host, Christopher Kimball. Next up, it's my interview with Patty Yenich. Now, over the last 10 years, Patty traveled along the U.S.-Mexico border, a place where the food is more varied than any single Mexican state. She joins me now to discuss her latest cookbook, Foods of La Frontera. Patty, welcome back to Mill Street.
2: Hey, Chris. So lovely to be here with you.
1: So, different places have very different approaches to food and cooking. Even towns 20 miles away might have dishes that the other town doesn't really know about. Mm-hmm. So when someone says Mexican cooking, is that really a thing? Or is it just a group of different recipes from different subcultures around that are actually pretty different than each other?
2: I think that is a great question. And I think there is something to be called Mexican cooking. And I see Mexican cooking and cuisine as a mother cuisine that encompasses tiny micro-regional cuisines. You know, you have the different regions of Oaxaca, you have the different regions of Michoacán, then you have Mexico City, which is a monster. And then you have pre-Hispanic food, ultra-modern food, like all of that goes inside of Mexican cuisine. But what I think is fascinating today is the Mexican food that is evolving outside of Mexico's borders. And that includes the foods of the U.S.-Mexico borderlands. Even Tex-Mex cuisine has micro-regional cuisines that are very different and distinct one from the other. So I do think there is something global now that is Mexican cuisine.
1: Okay, but my sense is it's hyper-local in terms of ingredients. Like if I was, when I was in Oaxaca recently, the villages up in the mountains, that cuisine is based on things within, you know, 500 yards of where you live, probably, or a mile. And so when you take that and put that into LA or put that on the border, what is it that still remains that was part of that culture?
2: I think that nothing gets lost. I think everything is gained. Because when you go to that micro-regional, like that tiny little town where they're cooking that mole or that dish in a precise way because they have those very unique ingredients, you know, the chile costeño from the mountainous region of this part of Oaxaca, and you cannot find that chile in Los Angeles. It doesn't matter when the family members or a cook from that region moves to Los Angeles and they can't find that chile, but they can find another chile, then it's just the evolution of that recipe in a different location. You have the evolution of a cuisine that now has become richer because now there's more versions of it. There's more variations. It's like the Bach variations because there are many variations. It doesn't mean that the one original one got lost in the others.
1: Good. I gotta remember that analogy, the Bach variations. That was good. I like that.
2: You know, I wanted to be a flutist when I was in high school.
1: Good thing you didn't do that.
2: Definitely much better cooking than playing the flute.
1: So let's talk about tortillas for a second. Mm-hmm. You know, years ago, when I went to Oaxaca the first time, I spent half a day with a woman who runs a cooking school. It's very authentic and traditional. She used a molcajete to grind the corn for her tortillas, and she made them right there. But what's interesting was they were almost like flour tortillas. They were white. They had a really soft texture. You know, nothing like what I get in the supermarket here. The corn tortillas are deep yellow and have sort of that gnarly, coarse texture. So is that just because she's using a particular type of corn that's local to Oaxaca, or is something else going on?
2: Yeah, I think it's the kind of corn that she uses. And I think she uses, like for the tortillas you're talking about, the white corn.
1: Right,
2: and sometimes it's the hominy, which is the giant corn that we use for, you know, for pozole, for example. But there's also a delicious small white corn that is like a heritage breed in Oaxaca, which is, and it's tender and slightly sweet. It must have been what she used. And there's like a return to that. I think there's been a huge rise in hunger from Mexicans to go back to the heritage varieties of corn and tomatoes. Like for a while there, the Mexican markets had been flooded by the sweet yellow corn coming from the U.S. And now there's this push to say, hey, okay, we appreciate the yellow corn, but we want to bring back the blue, the pink, the purple, the white, and they all have different flavors.
1: So in your latest book, Foods of La Frontera, you write, freed from the many rules I had internalized from learning Mexican culinary traditions, I no longer feel nervous about being authentic or getting things right. So going into this project, did you have a sort of set of preconditioned ideas about Mexican cooking that are now been changed?
2: Definitely, Chris. I feel so much more bold. I'm much more of a risk taker. I care less what people think in terms of, oh, this is the authentic way. Because after doing this for so many years, going back and forth to different regions of Mexico and going deep to La Frontera, which is the U.S.-Mexico borderlands, I realized that Mexican cuisine is an ever-changing, ever-evolving, beautiful cuisine, in that you have to walk two paths, where one is, you know, you inherit these techniques, these recipes, these traditions, and you continue passing on the classic dishes, the dishes that scream the DNA of your community. But then you have to walk this other path where you are free and you use the lessons learned and the techniques, but then you play with things. And I'll give you an example. Growing up in central Mexico, the salsa verde, which is something

0: is a roasted or charred salsa verde, la salsa verde asada, where you throw all of the ingredients onto the grill or under the broiler, and that gives a rustic, smoky feel to the sauce. So in Mexico, you would say, do you want your salsa verde cruda, cocida, or asada? Well, I was in the Rio Grande Valley traveling towards Marfa. In Marfa, I met this incredible chef, Mark Scott, and he had a salsa verde, which combined the three cooking methods. It had raw, boiled, and charred tomatillos, and chiles, and garlic, and it blew my mind. It was so delicious, and that, in central Mexico, would be heresy when I was growing up. And it was so freeing to think, why not mix the techniques? Why not mix the ingredients? So I think the Borderlands just freed me of, you know, not having my mom overlooking my shoulder saying, Patty, this is not how we do things. And that is something that is very La Frontera, you know, the openness to play, because the cultures are rubbing shoulders 24/7.
1: So does the word Frontera say something to you different than the Borderland or the border? Are they different meanings?
0: 100%, Chris. For me, La Frontera is a term that's full of possibilities. It's a frontier. You know, it's like you're looking forward to something that you can play with, something that can create, something that's resilient, resourceful. And the border sounds like a limit, like prohibiting. So for me, Frontera is just more full, more bold.
1: Now, you mentioned in your book, creamy red salsa, and this did blow my mind. You said you can obviously use avocado, you can use heavy cream, you can use Mexican crema, or even big chunks of cream cheese. Now, I know cream cheese is used in flan and some other places, but they actually use cream cheese in a salsa?
0: Well, yes, in northern Mexico. And this was so eye-opening to me, Chris, because having Patty's Mexican Table for what will be 15 seasons by now made me realize that it's the Mexicans that need to learn more about my home country. You know, Mexicans from central Mexico know very little about northern Mexico. I used to think that flour tortillas, for example, were an American thing of the U.S., or that nachos were American, and I only knew the nachos that you buy in movie theaters, until I went to Piedras Negras, Coahuila, and tasted the original nachos. And it is a very authentic dish of the region. So that is when you realize cooking should be a noble place and space to explore who we are, what we've inherited, but also the possibilities of what can be in the future. And the fact that in Chihuahua they use cream cheese for a salsa roja, it doesn't mean that the classic things have to disappear. And by the way, that creamy salsa roja with cream cheese, just like the Napolitano flan that you're talking about that uses cream cheese, is one of the most traditional flans in Mexico. And by the way, flan wasn't even Mexican. We inherited from the Spanish.
1: You have a recipe for cowboy candy, which I never heard of. What is cowboy candy?
0: Cowboy candy is something that was very humbling to me because I grew up eating pickled jalapenos and can't live without them. But then when I went to Texas, I tasted cowboy candy. It's jalapenos or serranos that are macerated in simple syrup. And the simple syrup is spiced with one or another dried herb. And they're addicting. And they're very Texas. They're not Mexico. And I was like on the floor with how delicious it was. And now I make my cowboy candy and I eat it on pizza. I eat it next to scrambled eggs. I put it in a sandwich and am absolutely obsessed with it. I don't know if you've tried it. Have you tried it?
1: I've not tried it, but I definitely want to try it. I mean, I love the fact you came into it somewhat dubious and then left loving it.
0: Yeah.
1: Green spaghetti.
0: Oh, yum. In Mexico, it's called spaghetti verde. And talking about, you know, intermarriage and cross cultures and what is Mexican cuisine, it is like a bechamel sauce that's enriched with poblano chiles and jalapenos and onion and garlic, sometimes tomatillo. Then you add cheese on top. And it's a pasta like no other. It's absolutely delicious. It was very popular when

0: I was growing up in Mexico City and central Mexico. But spaghetti verde wasn't Mexican food when somebody created it in the 50s or 60s in Mexico. And now it's like a staple north of the border in Texas, barbecue spreads. And so I think it's really fun. Like, would purists say, what is this? Like, this is not Mexican food anymore. But when, you know, new dishes are created, people are skeptical. Then they become classics. And this is the food of La Frontera, where really taste trumps tradition.
1: So what is it over time that ends up being your heritage? Is your heritage whatever you grew up with in your household and in your neighborhood? Is that it? And it doesn't matter whether that was authentic or inauthentic, it just is where you came from. Is that what it is?
0: I love your existential question.
1: Well, I'm an existential person.
0: And I wonder about that myself. And I've been thinking lately, you know, how difficult it is for us humans to accept our own journey and our own evolution. To give you an example, when I first moved to the U.S., if people would ask me if I was Mexican-American, I would be so insulted. And I would say, how dare you? I'm a Mexican living in the U.S. And then I had three sons here. I built this beautiful career for myself, sharing the Mexico that I love and that I'm getting to know as the years go by. And now, if you tell me you're a Mexican American, I proudly say I am, because I've grown deep roots to the U.S. and that hasn't weakened my roots to Mexico. If anything, it has strengthened my roots to Mexico more, because I've been able to grow roots in the U.S. by sharing the Mexico that I love and that I explore and that I share. So when you're saying, like, what is your heritage? I think your heritage is, of course, the things that you grow up with, the things that you pass on. But then there are also the things that you will leave as a legacy that won't necessarily be, you know, locked in a little box of what you were born with, but what you were able to do with what you were born with and the choices that you made along the way.
1: Patty, it's been a pleasure. You're a philosopher and a great cook and a great TV host. Thank you so much.
0: I thank you, Chris. Always a joy.
1: That was Patty Yenich. Her book is called Foods of La Frontera. Most about Patty Yenich is that she's thrown aside the strict rules of culinary authenticity and embraces the thrill of culinary change. Much like trying to parse Homer's Odyssey, you realize that stories and recipes evolve over time. Until the 19th century, Troy was thought to be a myth, but in 1871, Troy was discovered in Turkey. And there is archaeological evidence that around 1200 BC, Troy was indeed sacked by Greeks. Now, this doesn't mean that Odysseus or Athena actually existed, but it does mean that standing tall on the firmament of authenticity, whether in the kitchen or in history class, is a fool's errand. What we consider to be a true bill of goods is most often the result of complex historical process, which is still evolving. As one home cook in Oaxaca recently told me, I make my guacamole in a blender. Times change and so do recipes, so let's just go with the flow. 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Coming up, Mo Rocca plans a funeral brunch for an American icon.

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1: I'm Christopher Kimball. You're listening to Milk Street Radio. Right now, I'm joined by a very special guest, Mo Rocca. He's going to pay a culinary homage to an American legend. Mo, welcome to Milk Street.
2: It's good to be with you, Chris. So I am very much into obituaries. In fact, I have my own podcast, Mobituaries, where I give people who didn't get the proper send-off the first time around a better send-off, a reappreciation, if you will. Some of them are famous, like Sammy Davis Jr. Some of them are not so well-known and should be like Elizabeth Jennings. So I have come up with this idea to create menus for funeral brunches for people that I believe deserve lavish funeral brunches. And so I wanted to lay out this concept with you for Lawrence Welk. You remember Lawrence Welk, right?
1: Yes, yes.
2: A great American accordionist, a band leader, and the host of the hugely popular Lawrence Welk Show. It ran from 1951 to 1982. I mean, anyone who was alive during those years and had a grandparent knew the show.
1: And he had ratings like 20 or 30 million people would tune in. It was some huge number, right?
2: A huge number. I mean, it was gigantic. But his beginnings were so inspiring and so humble. He was born in Strasburg, North Dakota. He was the sixth of eight children of German immigrants from the Ukraine. And they were so poor that the first winter, they all slept in an upturned wagon covered in sod, basically a dirt house. And he didn't even speak English until he was 21. So I just wanted to lay that all out for you, how humble his origins were and so, you know, how inspiring his success was and how much he deserves a lavish funeral brunch.
1: Okay.
2: And so he became, as you remember well, the creator and king of champagne music, okay? And it was called champagne music because one of his dancers referred to his band's sound as, quote, light and bubbly as champagne. So, of course, his funeral brunch, we're going to have champagne.
1: Okay.
2: Now, his funeral was actually in Culver City, but I want to fold North Dakota into this. So I'm getting all of the champagne from Happy Harry's out of Fargo. It's 100% employee-owned, and it consistently makes the list of the top 10 liquor stores in the northern Midwest. So an array of champagnes. We're also going to have wedding schnapps, because that is something that was traditionally made by Germans who came through Russia and Ukraine. It combines high-proof grain alcohol and burnt caramel syrup and often flavorings like anise or cherry. That's wedding schnapps. We're going to do funeral schnapps, which means we'll use a higher-proof grain alcohol. So I think that's kind of a nice twist on that. But I also want to serve something called choke cherry wine. It's tart, it's astringent, and it's made from the wild choke cherries of North Dakota. Now, I haven't ever had choke cherries, but I love the sound of them.
1: I've heard of choke cherries, but I'll let you take the first glass of choke cherry wine. Okay.
2: It's also known as grandma's wine. And if Happy Harry's is out of it, Maple River Winery over in Castleton also specializes in it. Now, I want to be really responsible here. If you're making it yourself, if you're going to now do your own Lawrence Welk funeral brunch, just remember that in making your choke cherry wine, to carefully crush the berries without pulverizing the seeds. The choke cherry contains toxins and, if mishandled, can kill you.
1: So it's a funeral, a brunch, and a funeral.
2: It could be that,
1: yeah,
2: right.
1: Like,
2: would that be a funeral sandwich or a brunch sandwich?
1: I think that's a funeral
2: funerals
1: sandwich.
2: Funerals are the pieces of bread. Shall we talk about food? Because we've just been talking about alcohol. We should eat something.
1: Let's take an upward turn with the food.
2: I want to start with a dandelion salad. Because I was thinking about that dirt house. And listen, things can grow in sod. Dandelions are one of those. So they make a great bitter salad green. And I think that would be a lovely way to start the actual meal, okay?
1: Good start.
2: Now, if you remember, Lawrence Welk's father, when Lawrence Welk was a teenager, sold a cow to buy him his first accordion. So in honor of that, we're going to be serving beef. Beef Rouladen is an iconic German comfort meal made from beefsteak rolled up with mustard, bacon, onions, and pickles. I think it would be fantastic.
1: I think so far you're doing well in the food department.
2: Okay. let's move on to Fleischkuchen, which is a meat-filled pastry or turnover.
1: Okay.
2: And then next we're moving on to squeeze burgers. Now, a lot of people don't know that in the 1930s, Lawrence Welk actually ventured into restaurants. He opened a diner, the Lawrence Welk Diner in Mason City, Iowa, and he created something called, and patented it actually, a squeeze burger on something called a rhythm roll with piccolo pickles and fiddlestick fries packaged in an accordion-pleated box sporting pictures of band members. It was a total flop, but we think it would be nice to bring it back for this funeral brunch.
1: It's got a great name, though.
2: I think it is, and the picture's cool.
1: I mean, it's right up there with a Smashburger in terms of the sound.
2: It is, and you know, now you're making me think. I'm wondering if Smashburger ripped off Squeezeburger. Maybe Squeezeburger was just too ahead of its time.
1: Yep.
2: Yeah. Now, because of the North Dakota connection, we have to have a tater tot hot dish.
1: Well, that's okay.
2: What do you think we should do to it? Tater tot hot dish.
1: Well, I didn't know there was multiple choices. I thought a tater tot hot dish was a tater tot hot dish. Like, you're going to, like, give me choices now or what?
2: Well, you need to contribute something to this. I can't do all the work. If you think that people are going to be disappointed by the tater tot hot dish,
1: no,
2: help me zhuzh it up.
1: You know what? Look, Lawrence Welk was somebody who just stuck by the old overturned wagon, right? He was true American. Tater tot hot dish is as American as you get, right?
2: I think that's right. Okay, and now, and a one and a two, let's get to the baked goods. Kuchen, a traditional sweet bread or pastry. Strudel.
1: Yes.
2: And then Pfeffernisse, which is a sweet bread flavored with watermelon syrup and spices. All right, so that's it, I think, for the food. We want to have a bubble machine.
1: Of course.
2: Magic Snow in Culver City offers a professional bubble machine for $275 a day, but you must insist on the Zerhunt automatic bubble machine. It's the number one rated. It pumps out 18,000 bubbles per minute, and it runs on 4C batteries or can be plugged into a standard wall outlet via USB. And Zerhunt, I think, makes sense because we're talking about Lawrence Welk, and Zerhunt, of course, is a Chinese company.
1: How much time did you spend doing your homework for this? I mean, you got down to exactly which bubble machine to rent.
2: A guy has died, Chris. I mean, what are we going to do? Just wing it?
1: We have to honor his memory. Absolutely.
2: Okay. The venue should have chandeliers.
1: Of course.
2: Because if you remember from the show, there were always chandeliers. And we want powder blue, peach, and cream tones everywhere because that will really evoke the show. Now, I want to be really clear, Chris. This is going to be a wholesome funeral brunch, okay? There is a dress code. Because as you remember, Champagne Lady Alice Lawn lost her job when she showed too much leg back in the early 1960s. So we're asking ladies to please wear skirts below the knee. To be fair about this, if men show up wearing lederhosen, they should wear them below the knee. Like the St. Pauli girls, like that look? We're not doing that, okay?
1: But can I just say something? The Austrian dirndls are actually very conservative. They're classy. The Germans are taking a little bit more liberty and a little less clothing in their version.
2: Well, no, that's a really great point. And thank you so much for raising that. I think what we'll do then in the invitation, in a parenthetical after the no dirndls note, we'll say Salzburg dirndls exempt
1: only
2: from this.
1: Yes.
2: Yeah, Salzburg dirndls only, right? We don't want any of the bodacious Bavarian ones.
1: Bodacious
2: absolutely.
1: Bavarian.
2: Okay. So then I think what we'll need, of course, we're going to need music. And, you know, Lawrence Welk's orchestra and repertoire was, in fact, kind of funeral appropriate. He had about 25 pieces. He favored delicate woodwinds over loud saxophones, muted brass, muted violins, an accordion, and an organ. So it's actually really kind of perfect for a funeral brunch. We would, of course, include the legendary Lennon sisters, Kathy, Janet, and Mimi. They'd fly in from Branson, Missouri for this, and they would end our funeral brunch with what else?
1: I have no idea.
2: Adios, au revoir, au wiedersehen.
1: Oh, of course. Yes.
2: Good night, sleep tight, and pleasant dreams to you. Here's a wish and a prayer that every dream comes true. And now, till we meet again, adios, au revoir, au wiedersehen. Good night. And Chris, I'm saving you a seat in my time machine to take you back to Lawrence Welk's 1992 funeral brunch. I hope you'll be joining me.
1: Mo, I'll be there. Take care.

0: was Mel Rocca, correspondent for CBS Sunday Morning. 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You can also find us on Facebook at Christopher Kimball's Milk Street, on Instagram at 177 Milk Street. 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
1: 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Executive producer, Annie Sinzabaugh. Senior editor, Melissa Allison. Senior producer, Sarah Klapp. Producer, Caroline Davis. Assistant producer, Madi Orozco. Production intern, Daniela Rodriguez. 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
1: 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And we understand that you can talk Alexa into dialing us up as well if you ask it real nice. 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How can we help? Well, I'm not sure what happened this week. For some reason, I started thinking of Celtic music, folk music, not exactly fiddle and banjo stuff, but, you know, in that range. And I was saying, well, what is it? Is it, ancient memories of counter dances in the fall? Is it the harvest season? I don't know. Anyway, the first half of the hour is going to be in that range, dancing around the edges probably, as usual. And then the second half hour will be, as usual, Hurdy-Gurdy Man's inability to stay focused for a full hour, and we will be going into a completely different direction. We're going to start off our set and our hour with Moonstruck Waltz from Erica Brown, Cruel Moon from April Birch, and I Wish I Was the Moon from Nico Case. That'll be our first set. We'll be back right after that with our second set in about 10 minutes. But next, Moonstruck Waltz, Erica Brown.

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6: And we're back, folks. Set number one was Moonstruck Waltz from Erica Brown, Cruel Moon from April Birch, and I Wish I Was the Moon, Nico Case. Slipping a little bit deeper into the Celtic tone now, going all the way back into the 60s and 70s, starting off with Altan, 10,000 miles from their album Another Sky. I Still Miss Someone by Fairport Convention. At the End of the Day from Sandy Denny from her album Old Fashioned Waltz. And Ghost in the Wind from Richard Thompson from the BBC Sessions. This is way back, late 60s, early 70s. That will be our second set. We'll be shifting completely in about 20 minutes. In the meantime, 10,000 miles, Altan.

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1: And we're back, folks, who are making it into our second half of our hour for this week. The first half was, as I had mentioned before, kind of in the Celtic folk range. We're going to go into solo guitar and things of that nature for this next set, starting off with Etude from Al Di Meola's album Cielo y Terra. And then Jan Ackerman, you may know him as the lead guitarist for a group called Focus way back in the late 60s, early 70s. He also was quite an able classical musician, and so we're going to be playing an etude from him. And then a duet between an Indian sitarist, Sanjay Mishra, and Jerry Garcia called Clouds. That will be our third set. We'll be back with a brief fourth set. But now, Etude, Cielo de Terra, Al Di Meola.

0: Sea Search, the stirring adventures of freelance skin diver Lloyd Bricker and his diving partner Lance Spears. Today's episode, titled Perforated Eardrums, takes place near their home base, Catalina Island.
1: Well, let's hustle aboard the skiff, Lance. We've got three other jobs just like this today in different parts of the harbor.
2: Yeah, there's been a rash of these things lately. It seems like the only kind of assignment we get.
1: You think a guy who spends $500 to $600 for a new outboard motor would learn how to fasten it on his boat properly?
2: Yeah, you'd think so. They no sooner get away from the pier than the thing shakes off, sinks to the bottom, and we gotta fish for it.
1: Say that first one fell off?
2: Well, he didn't say exactly, Lloyd. Just out near the middle somewhere.
1: Mm-hmm. Middle of what? The harbor, the bay, the ocean, or what?
2: I think he said the bay. Said he marked the spot by pouring some oil on the water, like in the submarine pictures.
1: Well, that'll be a big help. This bay is full of oil slicks, and with the current, it's probably moved some.
2: We're near the middle. Why don't we try around here? You never know.
1: Okay. Good luck, fella, and... You see a shark down there, belt him on the snout with a heavy, blunt object.
2: Well, it's not my turn. I found the last five of these things, and you never even got your toes wet.
1: Well, never mind the arguing. We've got a busy day ahead, Lance.
2: Oh, boy, I knew you were going to pull this the minute you showed up on board in your business suit.
1: This suit helps me make a good impression when I look for freelance diving assignments.
2: Well, it hasn't helped because I land most of the jobs wearing a T-shirt. How can you expect to get diving work hanging around the track? You got to cover the waterfront.
1: Look, I cover the waterfront, but that's beside the point. You know, I can't dive in water deeper than 12 feet. The pressure against my perforated eardrums could give me a permanently waterlogged brain, the doctor said.
2: Oh, you've had that for a long time. If you're a real guy, you'd buy a pair of earplugs. Maybe you're afraid you'd have to dive.
1: Now, that's not true. You know I've tried to buy them, but they never have them for my size ears.
2: A pair of sink stoppers would do the job, but you're too particular.
1: All right, get off my back, will you, buddy? Look, I'll dive on the next job. Now, you know my word is good.
2: As good as an empty aqualung. And that reminds me, did you remember to put air in the lungs today?
1: Gee, no, I thought you were going to do it. Boy, is this caper turning into a fiasco. If you were any kind of a guy, you'd dive holding your breath.
2: You know that if I hold my breath, I get heartburn. That's just like swimming after a big meal.
1: Yeah, yeah. Well, look, I say if a guy's stupid enough to drop his outboard motor in the drink, it's his tough luck.
2: That's what I say. Let's split.
0: Tune in next time for another exciting Sea Search story entitled Cockles, Mussels, Alive, Alive-O. When you'll hear Lloyd Bricker say...
1: Now, listen, Lance. I only said my word is good, not great.
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3: And we're back, folks, with our fourth and final set. I've been kind of rapidly going through things this week because I put things in there pretty tight. So, some more guitar work. This time, Leo Kaki and Mike Gordon. Mike Gordon, of course, is the bassist from Fish. Leo Kaki is basically one of the world's best guitarists. Anyway, the song is called Te Veo from their album Noon. And then Michael Hedges covering a Beatles song called Tomorrow Never Knows. Kind of a special song in my heart because I saw Michael Hedges duetting this song with Leo Kaki at Humphreys by the Bay in San Diego way back when I lived in, out that way. And it turned out later that that Michael Hedges died very tragically not long after that. So Tomorrow Never Knows. We hope you've enjoyed the program. We thank you for listening. We always thank you also for your support. We need your support and you help us every time. We always appreciate that. I also encourage you to listen to all of the other programmers out there. We have almost over a dozen now, I think, of volunteers bringing their own insights, musical styles, and passions to our station, making it truly one of the most unique listening experiences you can ever have. So please listen as often as you can. Support us as much as you can. We appreciate that. Thank you for listening. Have a great week. We'll catch you next Saturday, 1 o'clock. This is the Hurdy-Gurdy Man. See ya.

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2: Sylvan Esso's new album took shape amid hurricanes, wildfires, and a growing sense of dread about the current state of the world. And that might mean getting serious. But for Nick Sanborn, one half of the North Carolina duo, it meant leaning into humor.
3: Being able to laugh or poke fun at something with other people who are also in the doom with you is such a, like, necessary part of the emotional arc.
2: For the band, that meant embracing their inner hot slob. Hot Slob, one of the songs you'll hear from Sylvan Esso's new album, Ow Infinity. That's a curious name, Ow Infinity. Amelia Meath, lead singer, what does it mean?
4: Ow Infinity, a promise, a dream, a decision to continue living despite the fact that we continue being hurt.
2: We get into it with Sylvan Esso in studio. I'm Kaleo. This is Conversations from the World Cafe. Well, I don't know if it was by happenstance or by design, but I'm glad you're here. On record release day for Sylvan Esso, no less. So you're going to get a chance to check out what I think is one of the best records of the year. That session a little later on in the hour, but first, here is Mazzy Star, Fade Into You.

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1: Welcome one, welcome all. I'm Stephen Kaleo. It's World Cafe. I've made no secret of my love of the band Sylvanesso, who will be on later this hour, but I'm also a fan of their sound, the indie electronic sound that was especially prevalent during the early 20-teens, and so I wanted to get a few of those on before we get to our session, starting with England's Glass Animals from their album Zaba. It's Gooey.

and 20 teens hit differently. Out of the Twin Cities, that's Polisa with Wandering Star. Also, Fantagram with Blackout Days and Gooey from Glass Animals. Coming up, we sit down with Sylvanesso to talk about their new record, Ow Infinity, and you'll hear some of the music from it. It's coming up next on World Cafe.

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1: From NPR, this is World Cafe. Hey, I'm Stephen Kaleo. Sometimes you can't help but laugh, even when, especially when times are tough. For Amelia Meath and Nick Sanborn, the duo of Sylvanesso, humor became increasingly important to the band's DNA over the years, especially in the wake of two different natural disasters disrupting their recording process. Today, Nick and Amelia join us to talk about how humor, community, and experimentation shaped their latest album, Ow Infinity. A curious title that Meath explains is a promise, a dream, a decision to continue living despite the fact we continue being hurt. A lot to unpack there. We'll find out what that looks and sounds like in action, plus plenty of laughter. This session brought a huge smile to my face, and it gets underway right now with the song Sledge, Sylvanesso on World Cafe.

0: Sylvain Esso on World Cafe. The song is Sledge. It is from the new album, which is called Out Infinity. I am joined by Amelia Meath and Nick Sanborn of Sylvain Esso. I'm Kaleo on World Cafe. It's so good to see you too. How are you
1: Hello.
0: Doing?
1: Hello.
2: So nice to be back.
1: We're so good. It's Things nice to be here.
0: I want to start with at the top. I love this record. The title, it intrigues me. Out Infinity.
1: Out Infinity.
0: Tell me more.
1: Out Infinity. A promise, a dream, a decision to continue living despite the fact that we continue being hurt.
0: When did that mantra reveal itself to you? Was this a working premise throughout making the record?
1: No, I made like a big long list of record titles while we were mixing. Mm-hmm. And I was trying to figure out a way to like sum up the record while still including humor, which I think is more and more the most important part of our band to me. And now Infinity just came to the surface.
2: Yeah, I think that the theme, though, really emerged as we wrote more songs. And I think that kind of became... I think it kind of became obvious to me about two-thirds of the way through that was really what it felt like it was about, or what this chapter of our lives felt like it was about.
1: Yeah. You know?
2: And then it more became just like, how do you say that in a way that actually sums up the whole feeling and doesn't limit it, which is, it's a very easy idea to limit, I think.
1: Yeah, exactly. Also, we took a different approach with this record. Normally, we write 10 songs and like that's kind of the 10 songs that are on the record.
0: Right.
1: And then we took like a little break with No Rules Sandy, which was the record before this one, where we just wrote everything in 2 weeks and we're like, ha ha, we're done. And so this time, we just made a big pile of songs and then like picked the ones that we liked the best to like continue developing. And Our Infinity just kept on, the idea of Our Infinity just kept on coming up the more that we pick songs.
0: Yeah. I want to come back to something that you said at the top that kind of threw me for a loop, that humor has sort of become a really critical part of the band. It almost sounded like a revelation as you were saying it. Can you talk a little bit about that aspect?
1: Yeah, I think that in every, let's see, how do I say this in a nice way? It's really easy for me, but also I think for creative pursuits in general, to get very, very serious. Mm-hmm. And kind of like important, like it's very important. You dedicate your life to making art, and when you're lucky,
0: take it seriously, they tell you.
1: Yeah, take it seriously, they tell you. And you're like, and you're, when you have the joy and the luck to get this job as an American person, it's easy for you to decide like, no, it has to be really important. Like, this is very important.
0: Capital
1: I've dedicated
0: A, art, yeah.
1: Every moment of my life to do this thing. And I have, we have. But also life in general is silly, and it's what makes it livable. And as we've gotten deeper into writing songs together, I think that has become more and more important to acknowledge the silliness amidst the horrors.
2: I think it also, I mean, I've said this before, but I think it really seasons the doom in life. You know, I think that being able to laugh or poke fun at something with other people who are also in the doom with you is such a like necessary part of the emotional arc, at least of my life, you know?
1: Yeah.
2: And I think, and we're also just both, I mean, we're both kind of silly people. Like we're not super serious people. And so I think to make something that would exclude that element, that important piece of the sphere, I think would just feel really incomplete.
0: If you're just joining us, Nick and Amelia from Sylvain Esso are here. They just put out a new album called Out Infinity. You were set to start work on this record, I think, in 2024, but were derailed by Hurricane Helene. And then you went to L.A., where you were met with wildfires. Like, first off, did those series of events make you anxious or scared? Like, was it something that stayed with you while you were writing and recording?
1: Absolutely. I think when you're in it, when you're trying to like open yourself up to write, it means that kind of undo a lot of the filters that we usually keep up in order to truly feel your feelings, or at least I do. And so getting like being in the energetic space to begin writing, and then a giant, terrifying hurricane arriving in our state so close to us in the town where so many people that we love live was just incredibly destabilizing, much more so for the people who are from that town. Mm-hmm. But being called to action, working in mutual aid, it was wild to see the true devastation that happened in North Carolina. And it's still devastated. It continues to be devastated.
0: There's a line in a song that's on the new record, Flood Season, that says, "I'm all in, yeah, I'm trying to win. What's winning when it's all on fire?" Mm-hmm. I mean, this is supposed to be fun being a rock star, but it's like, I love that juxtaposition. Can you talk a little bit about writing it, what you wanted to capture?
1: I think you kind of nailed it in that it's exactly a juxtaposition. Mm-hmm. I feel like a lot of people in our community, and also like in the creative community in the world, everyone's a creative person. We're all like there's a way of like wanting to like cling to the idea of progress, or like the fun, yummy parts of capitalism, mm-hmm. where you feel as if you are growing and expanding and progressing in your life.
0: Yeah.
1: And being the reality that these structures that we've built are no longer. We're starting to see the cracks in them. We're starting to see that, like, the way that we have been living is unsustainable.
0: Yeah, certainly.
1: And we've known that for years. But the reality of the situation, going from a flood to a fire, and seeing that and feeling that, makes me very often reach for some sort of alternative form of living. We were recently having a wonderful conversation with two people that weren't from the United States, and they talked about how the idea of the apocalypse is an American fantasy, mm-hmm. and that it is the time when finally we are able to actually be useful and put all of our survival techniques and ideas into action. And then we can really show up and prove that there was a reason for us to be here all along.
0: Oh my gosh. Yeah.
1: So that's what I was thinking when I wrote this song.
2: I also think there's a thing that you nailed there that I think about a lot, which is just this like collective feeling in the cultural consciousness of this moment, which is I think a new feeling, especially for a lot of Americans, but that feeling of like something catastrophic happens either personally or nationally or regionally or just in your house, mm-hmm. whatever, something happens that is like a life-altering, devastating thing, and before you've even caught your breath from that thing happening, another thing of the same magnitude happens on its back. And like this sensation that we're like never going to be able to fully stand up again, like that this is just what is going to be, I think is like something that like everyone I know talks about and thinks about as like a new feeling. And I think that line especially, it just feels like a very the chorus like keeps on being flood season, like that just feels like a very cathartic, simple way of putting this like thing that I think about all the time.
0: Well, let's listen to Flood Season right now. It's Sylvanesso here on World Cafe.

0: It's Sylvan Esso on World Cafe with Flood Season. It's a song from their new album, Owl Infinity, which is available now. Hanging out with Nick and Amelia of Sylvan Esso here on World Cafe. I want to ask you about a different song. We're just talking about songs from the new record.
1: Please.
0: Back again. What's the story on that? Because the first listen, I was like, yeah. And then the second listen, I'm like, oh man, this is going to be in my head all month long.
1: Yeah. Thanks. Thank you.
0: And there's some restraint on that, I think, too. Like, it feels like it rides this pocket.
1: Thank you. I really appreciate that. That was like one of the first ones that we wrote for this record. And when we're wading into the beginning of writing a record, I tend to write, I always write this song. Which it's a song about a circle. I'm constantly writing songs about circles.
2: It's true.
1: And that's oh no, I'm gonna do the horrible interview. And that's what this one's about.
0: It's about a circle.
1: No. Yeah, or it's about
2: I think my favorite thing, I'm just gonna blow up your spot for 2 seconds here,
1: please.
2: But I think my favorite thing about your writing is you can take this moment that I or anyone else would just move through and have a feeling and a thought and we just move on to the next moment. But you're able to take that and see like the layers of meaning on either side of it and then write a thing that can be talking about all of these interlaced and intersecting experiences that like are tied to one another. So I think that's my whole issue with, like, what's the song about? Because, like, every time you pick anything the song's about, and you're always right. I mean, you know, you wrote it, but also you're picking one of the many things. I think reducing it to a single byline or whatever negates, like, one of the things that makes it so beautiful to me, which is this, like, layered depth of this turtles all the way down feeling, you know?
1: See, this is the problem about talking.
0: it's the whole dancing about architecture when you're trying to talk about.
1: Yeah, this is the whole, this is like the how language crushes the magic of ideas.
2: I will say like audio wise that one, like we had the arpeggio and the bass line and the drums. And I feel like we're just hanging out listening. That just became like maybe this is like a world that we want part of this record to live in.
1: You got that, you started with the loop and then you did, like you were just messing around with the F-less B, right? That's
2: No, it's all synth. Yeah, I was just doing it all in the keys.
1: Oh yeah, remember? You were.
2: Yeah.
1: Yeah.
2: I made that arpeggio on the matriarch and then. Anyway, yeah, we just got lost in this like groove and this breakbeat, and it just felt like, I don't know. We just had never made anything like it, and it felt like a new, like, oh, this is really resonating with me right now, and probably would not have resonated with me 5 years ago. Wow. Like, maybe this is something we need to be following.
1: Yeah.
0: Let's take a listen to it. It's back again here on World Cafe.

0: It's World Cafe with Sylvan Esso. It's back again from their new album, Owl Infinity. Amelia Meath and Nick Sandburn of Sylvan Esso are my guests. I'm Kaleo. It's World Cafe. Nick, am I hearing the bongos from Apache in that song?
1: It started there, but we had to replace it.
0: I don't want to blow up anyone's spot and get anyone in trouble, because no. I know that the Incredible Bongo Band is not a cheap license.
1: Yeah, no, they were very expensive. So yeah, no, we had to redo it.
2: But you had the right idea.
0: It was like, I think he's really reversed it. It's interesting.
1: Well, it actually,

0: weirdly, the limitation there, though, led to kind of a cool thing, which we brought into a bunch of other parts of the record, which was like, you know, it's like, okay, we can't clear this. So like, what about this do I love, and what about it? Like, how can we keep that and like go farther? And so finding a way to edit like bongos that felt similar, and then having our friend TJ Mayani, who drums on a bunch of songs on the record, come in and do something similar, but then do fills. Like, it's like a full live take. So it's like you get this feeling, and that kind of unlocked this weird thing where it was like, oh, this feels like it's sampled, but then it's clearly a live drum. Every once in a while, like, you are shown that it's not a sample, right, that it's like a live take. And so this like sense of like, I know this, but I don't know it.
1: Yeah.
0: And like, have I lived here or have I not lived here? I think something emotionally got unlocked by weirdly that like legal limitation of that one.
2: That's awesome.
0: Yeah. Anyway.
2: Thing of sounds and voices is a sound. Like, you have a song on this record where there is one instrument, and it is you, Amelia. It's a ribbon, right?
3: Mm-hmm.
2: Tell me about this song, because this is cool, because it is just an a cappella layered, looped as a melody. What was the inspiration for that?
3: I was doing like an exercise in just kind of agreeing with any of the lyrics that appeared one morning, and this song arrived. And I was working in a song a day group with a bunch of other sweet people, which meant that I would like pretty normally kind of create the arrangement using my voice, because it's the fastest thing that I have.
1: Yeah.
3: And we ended up keeping it, mostly because Nick really liked it. And I think it is interesting.
2: So there's a little fight over keeping it. What drew you to it?
0: I was like totally floored by that when she sent it to me. I think it's, no one else could write that song. I think it's it's one of those songs that like, she was literally just saying everything we'd been talking about the night before in three perfectly succinct verses that say so much about like the moment of where you're at in that moment, and everything, and the feeling of the future and the feeling of the past, and just all like friendships coming and going, and death and life. And it was so singular to her. And so honest and so without artifice that I couldn't stop listening to it. And I immediately was kind of like, can this please be a Sonesso song? Because I kind of right away was like, well, there's no way I'm going to make that any better.
2: What do you do with perfection when it arrives in your arm?
0: Nothing else should happen. Like, it is perfect just as it is.
3: We messed with it a little. We tried to.
0: We
3: also lost the file.
0: What? Oh yeah, we couldn't even mix it.
3: Yeah, we can't mix. We couldn't mix it.
0: It was from
3: because my computer died the next day, and so we only had like the voice memo that I had.
0: Yeah, the bounce of the thing. Yeah, yeah.
2: I want the audience to hear a little bit of it.
0: Yeah,
2: it's Ribbon from Sylvanesso here on World Cafe. My friend.

0: It's World Cafe. That's Sylvanesso, a song from their new album out, Infinity. It's Ribbon. We're joined by Nick and Amelia from the band. I'm Kaleo. It's World Cafe. Ribbon, you know, there's some vulnerability in that. What would you describe the emotional through line of Hot Slob?
1: Oh, thank you so much for asking about Hot Slob.
0: I take it that's a genuine...
1: It is. Oh, okay. Yeah. Oh, no, okay. It really is.
0: What's the mantra of the person who's singing this song?
1: Oh, man. This one arrived really fast. And the mantra is 100% just saying Hot Slob over and over and over again. Hot Slob. I wanted a song that's like, it is definitely a love song, but it's about feeling like an absolute mess and like trying to figure out how to continue existing.
2: It feels very like the title to me. It also feels very like the other side of Ribbon's coin. You know what I mean?
3: For
2: like,
3: sure.
2: Like even the opening line, like, is about how you started smoking again.
1: It's true. I am really talking about how I'm smoking cigs.
0: Did you not notice? Yeah, I was about to say. I think it pops up on four different songs.
1: Really?
0: Yeah.
1: And
2: I
1: was like,
2: well, I think it's emblematic.
1: Yeah.
2: You know?
1: And I didn't expect to start smoking again.
0: And I had that hunch too, which was this is like something you did, and then you're like, to hell with it. We're going. Back to the city.
1: Yeah, it's really nice.
2: I think it feels very, it really ties into the title to me. It's like, it's all one song, as the Neil Young would say, it's all one song.
1: Yeah.
0: Let's hear this all one song. It's Hot Slob from Sylvanesso here on

0: It's Phil Vanesso here on World Cafe, having a lot of fun with Nick and Amelia. I'm Kaleo. The new album is available now. It is called Ow Infinity. Nick Sanborn, Amelia Meath, always a pleasure. Come back and see us whenever you want. Thanks for being here.
1: Thank you so much for having us.
0: Yeah. You got it. We're back in a minute with more World Cafe.

0: 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Thank you for listening.
1: Well, that was fun. Welcome back to World Cafe. I'm Kaleo. Once again, thanks to Nick and Amelia from Sylvanesso. Ow Infinity, out now. One of my favorite records of the year. Hat tip to our producer, Miguel Perez, for his work on the session and video of that session up at worldcafe.org, or just find us on YouTube and subscribe. Back into music with Role Model. Here's High Hopes 3000.

0: 26 years into the 2000s, give or take. 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Certainly the biggest. The White Stripes, Seven Nation Army, putting the wraps on this edition of The Cafe. 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
4: 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Skies turn cloudy tonight, lows near 50, light winds, spotty showers Sunday, mostly during the morning hours, mid-60s. Mostly cloudy Sunday night near 50. Turning sunny on Monday near 60. Sunshine mid-60s Tuesday. Partly sunny and warmer Wednesday. I'm meteorologist Russ Murley on WRGY Real Community Radio.
5: Hi, I'm Yorma Kalkinen. Welcome to Live from the Fur Peace Ranch. We've got a great show for you folks with a great rambling Jack Elliott, and I don't want to start rambling like Jack does too much about this, but let me start by saying that that Jack is a storyteller that covers the landscape and the universe of my life, and maybe some of yours as well, and he revisits it constantly. Before he went on stage, we were having a conversation with him backstage, and he started telling these stories, and they just bled onto the stage, and they sort of surrounded his guitar playing. And so, allow me to introduce, without further ado, the great Rambling Jack Elliott.

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I had to give up a good career as a movie star. I just don't like cameras. I can pose naked on a bucking horse out in the alley after the show.

0: Oh, thank you. Thank you. It's nice to see you again. I thought it was
1: Jack.
0: Come by any time, man. I don't know what I'd do without Rick's help. He used to let me drive his car, and I've given up on trying to drive anymore because there's just too many cars. My car I can drive, it's a F-350. But I never go to San Francisco. There's no place to park an F-350 in San Francisco.

You never did that before. Well, this is a song that I sang on a record that won a Grammy. It was a bunch of blues, old blues songs, most of which I had never learned or know or even heard before. But the guy that run the record company thought that I might like to learn them and record them. And so I thought, yeah, and I listened to them real carefully for about a month just to kind of get the feel of it. And my manager, my West Coast manager, was driving me down to L.A. I call it L.F.A. F.L.A. is Florida. L.F.A. is Los Angeles. But we were going down there, and I told her, I'm not prepared. I'd listened to those songs a lot, and I knew the feel of them, but I didn't know any of the words. I hadn't memorized them. I hadn't really learned them. But this is one that I do know, and I learned it about 60 years ago from a Lead Belly record. He didn't teach it to me personally, because when I met Lead Belly, I was a young kid and just starting to play guitar. And I was very thrilled to see him and be in the same room with the man. And Woody Guthrie was there too. I didn't meet Woody because he disappeared from the station at the end of the program. He didn't linger around, but I lingered around. I watched Lead Belly putting his 12-string guitar in the case. And I was about 17 years old, and Lead Belly was about 70. And he was, it was only a short while before he passed away. He wasn't in very good health. And I was standing right behind him there, and he's putting his guitar in the case. And I remember our conversation verbatim. Of course, it wasn't very long. He was putting his guitar in the case, and I accidentally bumped his elbow. And I said, oops, and Lead Belly said, excuse me. Or maybe Lead Belly said, oops, and I said, excuse me. Anyway, that was the entire conversation. But I would have liked to have lingered longer, but later I got to meet Woody Guthrie, and I'd been playing with a guitar player who was a good friend of Woody's, and he'd been playing with Woody for a couple of years, Tom Paley. I thought Tom Paley was the best guitar player on earth, next to maybe Segovia and Merle Travis. But Tom could play just like Merle Travis, and he could play five or six other kinds of styles of guitar picking too. And it was Tom who gave me Woody's phone number. I'd been listening to the Guthrie's recordings, and I really liked his way of singing and his manner of playing the guitar too. And I called him up one day because I had the number, and he answered the phone. And I thought, this is the voice of that man that I've been listening to on the records, and I really like that voice. And he said something like, hello. And I thought, God, that's Woody Guthrie saying hello to me. Of course. But I said, well, Tom Paley gave me your number, and I've been playing guitar for about 3 years now, and been playing with Tom. And so he said it might be all right to give you a call. And he said, yeah, why don't you come on over and bring your guitar, and we'll knock off a couple of tunes together. Don't come today, though. I got a bellyache. Well, okay, so I didn't call him for a couple of days, let the bellyache simmer down. And when I did call a few days later, his wife answered the phone, and I explained that I was the kid that called a few days back, and could I please speak to Woody? And she said Woody was in the hospital. He'd had a appendicitis, and it was a very rough time, and I asked if I could
possibly go and visit him in the hospital? And she said, oh no, he's all doped up on pain drugs, and he's not in any way to be able to visit. So I didn't visit him, and I didn't even call, and I waited about 3 more days, and then I figured, well, he's probably okay by now. And I just didn't bother to call. I just went over there, and I brought my guitar with me. It was not a Martin. I had a Gretsch that time. It was a beautiful big old Gretsch Rancher guitar called a 75, Gretsch 75. Flat top, real narrow through here and very wide across the top there. And I brought the guitar in, and he saw that, and he said, don't make any noise. The guy in the other bed just got off the operating table. Don't make any noise. So I never even got to play him a song. And I think he felt kind of bad about that. So he said, if you go over to the window and look out there, you can see my new apartment. We live right across the street. He had just moved into this splendid apartment across the street, and I could see the kids playing on the back porch. And he says, go over and introduce yourself to my wife, and she'll show you around. Well, I said, thank you, and I sure hope you feel better soon. And I left Woody in that hospital room, and I went across the street and knocked on the door, and Marjorie showed me around, and it was a nice place, and they had some nice pictures on the wall, and Navajo blanket and a guitar hanging up there, and some all kinds of keepsakes and souvenirs. And I guess I was there for 45 minutes or something, and I said thanks and hope Woody's feeling better. And I left there, and I went over to the highway nearby and thumbed a ride. I was going up to Westport, Connecticut, where a friend of mine in the Air Force, I knew him from college, and we were at the University of Connecticut earlier. Cole Cooper was going out, being transferred out to Travis Air Force Base in California. So he said, you want to help me drive? It was a 1937 Plymouth Coupe, and we drove out on Highway 40. They didn't have interstates then. It was Highway 40. Boom, boom. Boom, boom. Boom, boom. And we got on some ice, and I'd been playing the guitar, but I got tired, and I got sleepy, and it was getting dark, and it was icier, and I put the guitar back in the case and fell asleep. And just after I fell asleep, I heard Cole calling my name. He says, hang on, Xerxes. That was my name at that time. I was going through some name changes. Hang on, Xerxes, he says. And the road was going sideways, and then we were up on some farmer's front lawn, and then we were back across the road, and then we were across to the left side of the road and down in a ditch and upside down, and I could hear the gravel scraping past my ear, and the car was upside down, and the roof caved in, and if I hadn't put my guitar away in the case, it would have been splintered, because the roof was touching the top of the seats. But we laid on our backs on the seat in this coupe and put our feet on the roof and pushed it, boom, back up again. And a tow truck came and towed us into, I think it was Mansfield. And they fixed our radiator, which was all busted, and got us on our road. And it only took us 8 days to get to California. And the rest gets complicated. But I was about 3 months out on the West Coast, visiting friends, sightseeing around, hitchhiking, and pretty much staying out of trouble. And ended up sleeping on a schooner out there. That's another story I'll tell you about later. For about a month. And then I head back to New York, and I called Woody, and he was out of the hospital, and he was better, and in fact, he was playing a concert in a little private party, and he
he says, you got a pencil? It says 120 University Place. Bring your guitar. Wow. So I got to see him standing up, and he was in a little closet, and he was tuning up his guitar and warming up, and some friends were hanging out with him in the closet there and asking him for requests, and he charged them a nickel a request. They were singing songs, and somebody said, do you play the Blue Tail Fly? And he says, that's a Burl Ives song. I says, I get 15 cents extra for Burl Ives songs. And I was learning about it. The Cuckoo. This is an old mountain song that my buddy Daryl Adams played on the five-string banjo.

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And Woody got really sideways about that, and he says, "Hey, you don't have to play all them notes, you know, because I'm playing those same notes on the fiddle, and it sounds kind of muddy, and it's clearer and cleaner if you just play the rhythm. You're just a backup. You're just a rhythm. Just give me the beat. Stay off of them high strings."

0: Woody, it was years later now, it's about 1954, it might have been 51. I was 19 years old, Woody was 39, he was 20 years my senior. And he'd been starting to get ill with that terrible disease that he got from his mother. It was a hereditary thing, and it eventually killed him, but he lasted 13 years, which is rare. Most people get that Huntington's disease. They die off in about 3 or 4 years. And he's been fortunate. A lot of his children didn't get it, and some of his children did get it. It's hereditary. It goes from a mother to a son or a father to a daughter, usually. So it was really, Arlo's been no sign of it. Marvelous, marvelous creature, wonderful kid, great, great, great talent to Arlo Guthrie. And I got to watch him growing up, because Arlo was 3 when I was, you know, the babysitter. I think I gave him his first ride on a motorcycle. I had an AJS 500 cylinder. He's got an Indian motorcycle right now. First bike I ever rode was a 1942 Indian, 74 cubic inch overhead, throttle on the left-hand side, gear shift on the right. It was like a truck gear shift, 3-speed, suicide clutch. Dead of winter. Daryl Adams, we were out in California. We drove out there with Billy Fair, the banjo player, and a tenor sax modern jazz bebop player from Mississippi, a fella named Brew Moore. Brew and Woody did not get along at all. They didn't see eye to eye or ear to ear about music. But we had a good trip out. It took us 4 days, I think, to get to California that time. And we stopped and visited Woody's hometown briefly on the way out, and eventually wound up in Topanga Canyon, California, where Woody was buying some land. And we got to his place, a little small acreage up on top of a cliff. I remember as we drove by, Woody pointed it out to me with a little gesture of his arm, which was way out of control from the Huntington's disease. And he waved his arm and it went through the roof. And he says, there's the approach to my land. And I looked up there, it was about an 80-foot cliff, went straight up. Couldn't see how you could get up there, but we did get up there. It was a little trail and went up a creek bed on the side, and he had a tent up there. And I kind of laid the tent out on the ground. It wasn't pitched. And we were both kind of tired. It was long, 4 days in a car. And I went down to see my old friend, Frank Hamilton, who was reported to be at a neighbor's house. And it got dark. And I couldn't find my way up that cliff. So I went back early the next morning, and Woody was gone. He disappeared. I found out later that he hitchhiked up to Olympia, Washington. And then he was in Montana, and then he was in a hospital in New Jersey. And I ended up singing songs in between the plays and the theater up there with Will Gear, who's an old buddy of Woody's from way back. Will Gear was an actor. He was Grandpa Walton on the Waltons on TV. And I kept hearing these stories about Daryl Adams, the banjo player. And I heard about him all summer long. He was reputed to be living in a cave, played really fine banjo. And finally, one night toward the end of summer, there was Daryl standing there leaning up against a tree, and I didn't need an introduction. I recognized him just by his looks. He didn't look like anybody else I'd ever seen. He had a kind of a Chinese chin beard, great big green eyes, kind of reddish hair, and a face carved out of stone, and no banjo. I walked right up to him. I said, "You're Daryl Adams." He says, "Yep." I said, you got your banjo with you? No. I said, well, Bess Hawes has a banjo. Bess used to sing with Woody in a group. It was before the Weavers, a group called the Almanac Singers. Bess Hawes and her husband, Butch Hawes, who wrote the arthritis blues. I got a real bad case of arthritis from singing that song. Sang it one time too many. I said, you got your banjo? Nope. I said, well, Bess has a banjo. Would you play on Bess's banjo? Don't see why not. And I knew by our conversation that we were going to be friends for life. And we were. Now, he's passed away several years ago now, but a few months after I met Daryl and the summer season of music and plays at Will Gear's Summer Theater in Topanga Canyon ended at the end of summer, and I ended up visiting with some people in Hollywood, a painter and her family, Rod Usher and Fred Usher, and they had a lot of very wonderful friends there, and that was my introduction to Hollywood. But it was a nice part of Hollywood. Some were actors, some were artists, and philosophers. Rod was a great philosopher. He'd been in the Navy in World War II. And I met my bride-to-be after a trucking trip over to Oklahoma and back, driving a semi with Lou Turner from Eric, Oklahoma, which happened to be King of the Road, Roger Miller's hometown. The main street in Eric is called Roger Miller Boulevard, and it's a little cow town in western Oklahoma, not far from Texas. And I was learning how to drive a semi, and I was loving that. And we got back to L.A., and there was this lovely red-headed actress who was passing through and saying hello, and we ended up getting to be friends. And she was with her date of the evening, another actor, a guy by the name of, I can't think of it right now, but that was another great, great person that I met. Strother Martin. He was an actor, and he was the best crazy hillbilly actor in Hollywood. If they had a part for a crazy hillbilly, Strother got it every time. And he was Levon Helm's favorite actor. I think Levon and I became friends over a mere drop of the name, Strother Martin. There were other things that bonded us together.
1: This is live from Yorma Kalkinen's Fur Peace Ranch. This concert featuring Ramblin' Jack Elliott, recorded October 27th, 2018.

0: This is Yorma, and you're listening to Live from the Fur Peace Ranch. Here's more from Ramblin' Jack Elliott.
1: Rick came out to visit me up in Mendocino. And somebody had borrowed my horse without permission. And horse thieving in California is a hanging crime on the books. And I felt pretty upset when I found the horse all bloody when I got out from entertaining Rick and a friend of his. It was Arlo's and Rick's shop teacher at school. Rick went to jail with Arlo for dumping the garbage. You've heard that story before. They were only in there for about an hour. But June and I, we ended up getting married a few months later and going to Europe. I said, let's go and travel around Europe, and maybe we'll go around the world, and I can play the guitar, and we can busk, and we'll just pass a hat and see how far we can get. So we went to Europe a few months later, and we did 3 years in Europe. And after about a year, I had enough money to buy a Vespa motor scooter, brand new one. I think it only cost $360 at that time. Got it in Italy, where they make them. Rode it all over Europe for 2 years. 20,000 miles in 2 years. Went over the Alps in a blizzard with a guitar in the back. 4 inches of snow. Pretty cold. And we sent for Daryl. I was missing old Daryl Adams. By this time, we, you know, got some songs going together, and we did some recording together over there for a company called Topic Records. See if I can see another one. Here's one of my favorite Woody Guthrie songs, and there's no melody to it. It's a talking blues. So I don't even have to worry about my voice or tuning or anything like that. It's a song he wrote about his adventures of sailing in the Merchant Marine and Liberty ships in World War II. He had a job washing dishes on a Liberty ship. They only went 10 knots. Cargo ship. He used to pick it, finger picking, and I've got lazy, and I've always played it with a flat pick. But I'm going to see if I can maybe do it the way Woody played it.

0: This is live from Yorma Kalkinen's Fur Peace Ranch. This concert featuring Ramblin' Jack Elliott, recorded October 27th, 2018.
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0: This is Yorma, and you're listening to Live from the Fur Peace Ranch. 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
1: Well, I wasn't really supposed to be a musician. My mother played the piano, and she played classical music and all that. And my daddy was a doctor, and they wanted me to be a doctor, too. And I kind of was learning a lot about it, of course, just by being around. But I wasn't too crazy about it or fond of it. And a doorbell ringing all night and him worrying about patients and all that stuff. And I used to go on early morning rides in the car, you know, before school. Like four in the morning, five in the morning, go out and visit Mrs. somebody or other and see if she's okay. And one of his patients was a lady who lived out by the water's edge, a beautiful spot overlooking the harbor, and she owned a monkey. It wasn't just a monkey, it was an ape or a gorilla. And I really wanted to see that animal, but my dad never invited me in because maybe he was afraid I was going to catch the disease that she had, or maybe it was the ape. I don't know, but I waited out in the car. But I later got to meet that animal when she sold it to Ringling Brothers. And he got bigger and bigger, and he was too big to sleep in bed with her anymore. And his name was Gargantua. And I think he weighed about 500 pounds. He was about 7 feet tall. And we went to see the circus, and there he was in a big cage right at the entrance lobby in this giant cage. And he had a truck tire hanging from a chain. That was his little rattle to play with. But I think Mrs. Lintz, that was her name, the lady that owned Gargantua, before he became a circus performer. And I never

We got to meet Mrs. Lynch even. But then they made the mistake of, when I was 9 years old, my parents brought me to see the rodeo in Madison Square Garden. I'd never seen a rodeo before, and we didn't have cowboys in New York City, of course. And I remember one of the kids down the block saying something to me about, where'd you go, Joe? Just been back to the rodeo. I said, what's a rodeo? He says, I don't know. So I never found out what a rodeo was until they took me there, and my God, I loved it. I loved every minute of it, especially like the part where the announcer said, well, you know, the only way that you can kill a cowboy is to cut off his head and hide it someplace where he can't find it. I was very impressed about that. Really impressed when I had a stroke the other day. It wasn't a big stroke, fortunately, or I probably wouldn't be here at all, but it was kind of scary. My left arm went, I couldn't get it up, and I couldn't play the guitar for about a week. And I had hand therapy and exercises, and I play with a tennis ball and a baseball, and I grip things, and there's tricks you can do, and it's getting better. And it only lasted about a week, and then I had to go to the Cowboy Poetry Gathering in Elko a few days after and did 3 one-hour shows. And I don't think anybody noticed that I was having trouble playing the guitar. So I'm just gonna keep at it for a little while longer. I may have to come here and take some lessons before with her. It's nice. I'm learning all. I feel young. I'm retarded. I didn't go to actually ride any bulls until I was 47 years old. That's a little late for starting. I know. I went to a bull riding school, and I wasn't really intending to ride. I had just read a book by Hemingway called Death in the Afternoon. It was about bullfighting in Spain. Fascinating book. It was loaned to me by one of my friends in a group called the Kingston Trio. You probably, some of you older folks might remember that group. They had some cute songs. They were like based on old folk songs. Some of them were folk songs. And this friend of mine who used to be in that group, he was in it a long time, and he was one of my favorite people in the Kingston Trio. Loaned me that book, Death in the Afternoon. And I read every page of it. I was pretty fascinated. And then I had a gig to play in San Francisco, and while I was in San Francisco, an old friend of mine showed up at the gig. It was a place called the Great American Music Hall, and I used to like playing there. I don't anymore, but that's, you know, personal stuff. And was at Johnny Cash's birthday party there one time. This time I was playing a gig there, and there's this cowboy standing right near the front where I could see him, and he had a black hat, and he had a big trophy buckle, you know, and I looked at him again. It was my old friend, the painter, and we visited together afterwards in the dressing room, and I said, where'd you get that buckle? He says, I won it. I says, you don't ride bulls, you paint pictures. I know you. Yeah, well, he says, we haven't seen each other in about 5 years, Jack. I started riding bulls about 4 years ago. And in fact, the rodeo comes to the Cow Palace starting tomorrow. If you meet me down there, I'll introduce you to the man who taught me how to ride bulls. Wow. Okay, well, I'd already been pretty nuts about rodeo since I was 9 years old, and knew the names of everybody involved. And in fact, I ran away from home when I was 15 and got a job grooming horses on a traveling rodeo.
The headquarters was out of a little town in western New York State. Bless you. It's the J.E. Ranch. It was at Waverly, New York. And it was RCA recognized rodeo, and Wild West Show, the J.E. Ranch Rodeo from Waverly, New York, was probably the only accredited rodeo company east of the Mississippi River. And I was working grooming horses on that show for 3 months until my parents found me. And Colonel Jim called me over to the house and showed me a photograph. He said, "Is this your picture, Poncho?" That was before I became Xerxes. There's a lot in a name, you know. Like I say, you don't judge a book by its cover. And, you know, you shouldn't judge a person by their name either, or the color of their skin, like Rick said in that song. But I was, I had a lot of fun being Xerxes for a while, but that was after I got back from the rodeo trip and Colonel Jim and all. You want to hear the song that gave me the case of arthritis? I mean, it's really, I have to take pain pills every once in a while just to get out of bed, and once more to play the guitar. And it was written by Butch Hawes, Woody's old friend.

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1: Here's another song that affected my life mentally, medically, physically. And it was an old record I heard of Bessie Smith, who was one of the great, great blues singers of all time. It's called The Mean Old Bedbug Blues.

Here's a little Bob Dylan song. I didn't learn it from Bob. I learned it from a Bob Dylan record. But that's okay. I didn't learn a lot of Woody Guthrie songs from Woody Guthrie. I learned them from Woody Guthrie records. But spending 3 years in his house and hanging out with him and drinking with him and having toys thrown at me by his kids, I figured I was paying my dues. You know what I'm saying?

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1: 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Skies turn cloudy tonight, lows near 50, light winds, spotty showers Sunday, mostly during the morning hours, mid-60s, mostly cloudy Sunday night near 50, turning sunny on Monday near 60, sunshine mid-60s Tuesday, partly sunny and warmer Wednesday. I'm meteorologist Russ Murley on WRGY, Real Community Radio.
2: El Sistema, Venezuela's network of youth orchestras and choirs. Gustavo Dudamel conducting works by Venezuelan composers Inocente Carreño and Aldemaro Romero. Join me, Candace Agree, for the Spanish Hour. Hello, I'm Candace Agree. Welcome to the Spanish Hour, a weekly program of classical music from Spain and the Spanish-speaking world. El Sistema. Two Spanish words that almost every classical music lover knows. It means the system. But in fact, these two simple words stand for the national system or network of youth and children's orchestras and choruses of Venezuela. A 2004 documentary film on El Sistema brought the educational and social initiative to the public's attention. The overwhelmingly enthusiastic response to the Simón Bolívar Youth Orchestra's Carnegie Hall debut in 2007 has kept El Sistema in the spotlight. Let's start off this edition of the Spanish Hour with Margariteña, Venezuelan composer Inocente Carreño's work of 1954. Whether or not you recognize the Venezuelan tunes Carreño uses in the symphonic rhapsody, you'll certainly be moved by the lush orchestrations and playful rhythms, not to mention the dazzling playing of the youngsters heard on this recording,

Margarita es una lágrima. Margarita is a tear. The folk tune used in Inocente Carreño's Margariteña. Gustavo Dudamel led the Simón Bolívar Youth Orchestra of Venezuela. You're listening to The Spanish Hour, a weekly journey exploring the classical music of Spain and the Spanish-speaking world. I'm Candace Agree. The next piece combines the classical fugue with a Venezuelan pajarillo, a Venezuelan folk dance in three-quarter time, written in 1990 by Aldemaro Romero. Once again, Gustavo Dudamel conducts the Simón Bolívar Youth Orchestra of Venezuela in Fuga con Pajarillo.

The Simón Bolívar Youth Orchestra of Venezuela, led by Gustavo Dudamel, in Aldemaro Romero's Fuga con Pajarillo. Founded in 1975, the Simón Bolívar Youth Orchestra of Venezuela has become known the world over as one of the premier orchestras in Latin America. You're listening to The Spanish Hour, a weekly program of classical music from Spain and the Spanish-speaking world. I'm Candace Agree. The final work on today's program will be performed by Venezuela's professional orchestra, led by Eduardo Mata. It's a cantata by another Venezuelan composer, Antonio Esteves Aponte. Esteves was born in Calabozo, New Year's Day, 1916, and died in Caracas, November 26, 1988. His cantata criolla, subtitled Florentino, El que cantó con el Diablo, is based on Alberto Arvelo Torrealba's folkloric poem, Florentino and the Devil, first published in 1940. Florentino is a coplero. He writes and sings his own songs, creating new ones on the spot. Florentino and the Devil engage in a singing contest in which each must use the last line of his opponent's couplet as the first line of his own improvised new verse. After a fierce war of words and music, Florentino is triumphant. Eduardo Mata leads the Simón Bolívar Symphony Orchestra and Chorus of Venezuela with tenor Edward Alvarez and baritone William Alvarado in Antonio Esteves' Cantata Criolla, Florentino, the man who sang with the devil.

Tenor Idua Alvarez as the triumphant Florentino, baritone William Alvarado as the devil, with Eduardo Mata leading the Simón Bolívar Symphony Orchestra and Chorus of Venezuela in La Cantata Criolla, Florentino, the Man Who Sang with the Devil, by Antonio Estevez. That concludes this edition of the Spanish Hour. You can find the playlist for this program, sound files, interesting links, and more by visiting thespanishhour.org. Also find the Spanish Hour on Facebook, Twitter, and YouTube. I'm Candace Agree. Until next time, thank you for joining me for the Spanish Hour.

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2: 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If you're from the area, enjoy this beautiful weekend. And if you're not from here, what are you waiting for? This could be your new home, thanks to me, Sean Russell.

0: That's too fast. Yeah. One.
1: We go to the two. A there, man.
0: Yeah, I know. That too.
1: Okay.
0: One, two, one, two, three. Jesus Christ. One, two, three.

kisses her goodbye and heads for the radio station. Oh, he hates to leave her, but he's got another show to do. He knows she gets lonely, so he lets her know he's thinking about her. And though millions are listening, she knows

a surprise for the night of their first anniversary. He taped his show just so he could be home with her. The radio was playing, and as he walked in on her, her lover, he heard himself saying the last words that they

0: 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Skies turn cloudy tonight, lows near 50, light winds, spotty showers Sunday, mostly during the morning hours, mid-60s, mostly cloudy Sunday night near 50, turning sunny on Monday near 60, sunshine mid-60s Tuesday, partly sunny and warmer Wednesday. I'm meteorologist Russ Murley on WRGY, Real Community Radio.
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everybody. My name is Ron Haynes, and I'm from Rangeley. You know what I do in my spare time? I listen to WRGY. It's one of the most fantastic radio stations in the Rangeley. In fact, we're the only one, so tune us in. Stream us live. We're good to go every day. WRGY is the best there is in radio. Bye-bye.

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Skies turn cloudy tonight, lows near 50, light winds, spotty showers Sunday, mostly during the morning hours, mid-60s, mostly cloudy Sunday night near 50, turning sunny on Monday near 60, sunshine mid-60s Tuesday, partly sunny and warmer Wednesday. I'm meteorologist Russ Murley on WRGY, Real Community Radio.

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1: 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Skies turn cloudy tonight, lows near 50, light winds, spotty showers Sunday, mostly during the morning hours, mid-60s, mostly cloudy Sunday night, near 50, turning sunny on Monday, near 60, sunshine, mid-60s Tuesday, partly sunny and warmer Wednesday. I'm meteorologist Russ Murley on WRGY, Real Community Radio.
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3: Hey now, I'm Paul Ingalls. 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

on 10,000 Good Songs, tracks that conjure up the first days of summer. That one may be a little stretched, doesn't mention summer, but puts dark sunglasses in there. So the judges say yes to Chrissy Hynde, and certainly to Kenny Chesney's Summertime from 2005. DJ Jazzy Jeff and the Fresh Prince definitely qualifying with their Summertime song. And here's Chris Staples now offering up Hepburn in Summertime. It makes our early summer list, and certainly our 10,000 Good Songs list right here.

10,000 good songs, sunny and warm. The summertime forecast from Keb Moe off his 2022 release, Good to Be. Stevie Wonder from Songs in the Key of Life. We heard Summer Soft, kind of an enjoy it when you can message there. And Chris Staples had us imagining Hepburn in summertime. It's all right by me. I'm Paul Ingles. It's all summer tunes today on 10,000 Good Songs. We'll be joined by Lana Del Rey, David Bromberg, Randy Newman, Beach Boys, of course, and more. Right now, here's Roseanne Cash recalling the summer I read Colette. That's something she did. That was never on my summer required reading list. Maybe the Three Musketeers for me. Anyway, it's summer reading here from Roseanne Cash on 10,000 Good Songs.

Randy Newman on 10,000 Good Songs, remembering his time on the beach from his 2017 album Dark Matter. And David Bromberg from his How Little You Play Till album, we heard Summer Wages, which do tend to disappear quickly, as David said. And Roseanne Cash, The Summer I Read Colette, from her 10-song demo release. More summer tunes ahead from Calvin Harris, Imagine Dragons later, Gillian Welch, and Lyle Lovett next with a songbook classic. Stay tuned.

Lost there on 10,000 Good Songs, covering a Greg Brown tune called Summer Evening from a Greg Brown tribute CD called Going Driftless. Lana Del Rey in 2012 put out the album Born to Die that had a taste of summertime sadness on it. Ray LaMontagne sang Summer Clouds from his Monovision release of 2020. We had the Beach Boys classic Surfer Girl in there, and Lyle Lovett covering the classic Summer Wind that I probably first heard by Sinatra. It's from Lyle's Smile Songs from the Movies collection. We're going to throw in a little dance beat here with Calvin Harris and also rock out with Imagine Dragons as we wrap up our second Summer Salute Hour. Harris offering up Summer here from his 2014 Motion release on 10,000 Good Songs.

0: Well, that's Imagine Dragons with the tune Summer from 2015's Smoke and Mirrors release. And from about the same time, Calvin Harris' song Summer. And we're out of time for this slightly more below-the-radar suite of summer songs. Hope you liked it, whether you are in summertime or dreaming of it coming back. I'm Paul Ingles. I hope I'll be back with you soon with more of my no-repeat list of 10,000 good songs. Take care.
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